I'm reaching to almost 300 episodes, and I've been doing this show for 10 years now. So, quite the milestone for me. Thank you to CJSR 88.5 FM for everything they do for all of us DJs, so we're able to curate music just for you. It's great to be here. And thank

Okay, so that was Kentaro Takizawa with a fun dancey thing happening there with the track Garden of Love. And before that was kind of a chill vibe by the artist Slowly and their track Mirage of You. And we started off the show with some Latin jazz vibes by Central and the track called Towel. And this is the sort of vibe you can expect on this episode of Labelicious Radio. I'm Nathaniel Sutton, and we're featuring a label based in Tokyo, Japan called Flower Records, which is an independent label established in Tokyo in 1995 with a handful of releases. Next up is a reggae artist based in Japan called 1gram. This is their track Life. So let's get groovy now on Labelicious Radio.

0: That was a nice one. Kind of reminded me of video game music for some reason. That was Lost Weekend with At Last I Am Free. And before that was a piano trio known as 45 Trio. And the song was called I Love Music. And we started off that set with the Japanese reggae artist known as 1 Gram and the song called Life. 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
1: Localicious.
0: And this is a segment where I feature a local artist, and I'm excited to share with you an Edmonton-based artist known as ZL, who has been up and coming into the music scene with a vengeance. I had a chance to speak with ZL and asked her about how she got into music.
2: I was a very mentally active child, big imagination. My mom knew the importance of giving my sister and I a creative outlet, so we were both put in piano at the age of 4. And I started writing my own songs at the age of 10, and it just kind of snowballed from there, honestly.
0: And ZL has a new single out now that has been gaining some traction.
2: Yeah, so the song's called Last of the Moon, probably one of my favorites that I've written. Sort of like a love song to someone who's a little bit more avoidant, maybe a little bit scared to commit, and just letting them know that like it's safe to do grand gestures and it's safe to be with me and love openly. All I ask is that you let me dance in my big black boots on stage.
3: Keep it.

0: cowboy.
1: That was Lasso the Moon by ZL, which is an Edmonton-based artist and the featured artist on this segment of Localicious. And ZL has a show coming up this coming Saturday at Felice Cafe with Rachel Walton and Grace Forrester. I asked her what a ZL show is like.
2: Oh my goodness. Yeah, we have a lot of fun. Part of playing the shows is I love to bully the crowd a little bit. We do a little bit of sing-along. I play some tunes for you. We do some covers. I'm a huge Hayley Williams fan, so we do some Hayley Williams covers usually. It's lively. It's fun. It's upbeat. You know, you sing with me, I bully you a little bit, we have a good time.
1: And just because I'm curious, how did you come up with the name ZL?
2: My real name is Zara Latta, and I never really had a nickname growing up other than my uncle used to call me Z. I wanted something that felt still like me, so I liked ZL because it's my initial spelled out. It was just a way for me to have sort of like a Hannah Montana moment, I guess.
1: Oh, right. Is there anything else you'd like to mention?
2: Just that I'm working on a lot more music. I've got some more shows after May 23rd that I'll be announcing as well. You know, you can follow me on all the social medias at ZL Music. Keep an eye out. I've got lots of stuff coming.
1: Okay, so there you have it. Once again, that was the Edmonton-based artist known as ZL, and you just heard her latest single, Lasso the Moon. Check her out at ZL Music. Okay, so back to the Labelicious Radio side of things, where we've been featuring the label known as Flower Records, based in Tokyo, Japan. And this episode of Labelicious Radio has had just a little bit of everything, hasn't it? Perfect way to end off the long weekend, and now we're going to take a listen to Ska Jazz Messengers and their track Dream in the Street. So here it is now on Labelicious Radio.

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It's Patrick Froese from She Chameleon, and you're listening to Labelicious Radio on CJSR 88.5 FM. Don't even think about touching that dial. You know that this is where you need to be.

Okay, so that was a fun one, as it should be, since the song is called Fun Fun Fun 2026 by the artist Mahina Apple Band, and before that was Sky Dream Messengers with Dream in the Street. And that leaves time for one more track from the feature label here on Labelicious Radio, which is a label that goes by the name of Flower Records, and it's a label based in Tokyo, Japan, which has all kinds of fun music like what you've been hearing. And the Reggae Disco Rockers are going to end off the program with this song called The Whistle Song. So thank you so much for tuning in and listening to this edition of Labelicious Radio, and thank you to ZL for taking part of the Localicious segment. Enjoy your long weekend, and until next time.

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0: 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Let's play Two Truths and a Lie. Ready? Okay, one, we broadcast at 88.9 megahertz. Two, we are based in Edmonton on Treaty 6 territory. Three,
1: the founding of the station is shrouded in mystery, but it is said we were established by one Claire Jean Esser, a rogue time traveler come from the future to prepare us for an upcoming Code Gray scenario. 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
8: 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I'm your host, Jacob Audrey Taves, and on this episode, I have two extended tracks for you. The first one, pretty mellow, and the second one gets a little bit rough.

Hey folks, I didn't forget about you. That was just a really long piece of music. That was On Hare Hill by Dead Voices on Air. And up next, we are going to listen to Unclean I-Beam by Tim Olive. Tim is coming to Edmonton for a concert on May 23rd. I highly recommend you check it out. It is happening at St. Mary's Anglican Church in Highlands. He is a really unique experimental guitar player, and as you can tell, a lot of it doesn't even sound like guitar. You might even be wondering, how are these sounds even happening? You can come and find out. St. Mary's Anglican Church, May 23rd. Show starts at 8 p.m. There are some locals performing as well, but the star of the show is Tim Olive, traveling to Edmonton all the way from his home base of Kobe, Japan. I'm your host, Jacob Audrey Taves. The program is Off-World here on CJSR 88.5 FM, broadcasting from Edmonton, Treaty 6 Territories.

0: Hey, thanks for listening. That was Unclean Eye Beam by Tim Olive, who is performing in Edmonton May 23rd, a Saturday, 8 p.m., St. Mary's Anglican Church in the Highlands. Look it up. It's not too hard to find. Pretty unique performance. Tim does all of this stuff with strange metal objects and guitar pickups. So come check out the show and see how it's done. This is Jacob Audrey Taves signing off. Catch you next week on the next episode of Off World here on CJSR 88.5 FM.
1: Classes in as researchers from across the University of Alberta share about their latest work. Today, a study looking into how old kids are when they start to consider who, by gender, is good at science, technology, engineering, and mathematics, also known as STEM. The study was done in collaboration with the University of Maryland's Developing Inclusive Youth Program.
2: Across genders, all children thought that a boy was more likely to grow up to be a scientist than a girl. My name is Kate Lucan-Raz. My pronouns are they, them. I am currently a postdoctoral scholar at the psychology department here at the University of Alberta. Shortly after I graduated undergrad, I had the opportunity to work as a preschool teacher. I was working with 3 and 4-year-olds. And there were so many instances where the children, they were trying to figure out what gender was, and they were really grappling with it. Some of them thought it had to do with the colors you were wearing. Some of them thought it had to do with how long your hair was and other things about your physical appearance. So it became really clear to me that even by like 3 and 4 years of age, one, children were trying to figure out just kind of like, what is gender? And then 2, how does that relate to how people act, what things people do? We know that children have gender stereotypes around academic abilities, including STEM, as young as like by age 5. We also know that by middle school, children's belief about math abilities, if they think they're good in STEM, that's impacting whether or not they stay in those classes, they stay in those careers. Kind of a pipeline where we see greater inequities by gender and by racialized and ethnic groups as we get high school, undergrad, postgraduate studies. With this study, we are really looking to explore with elementary school age children, do we see a connection between these STEM beliefs about what peers are good at STEM versus not good at STEM, and these expectations about who is growing up to enter these STEM professions? We did find out, especially for gender, but that by as young as 7, children's belief about what peers are good at STEM are impacting who they think grows up to be doctors, who they think grows up to be scientists. We're seeing differences by gender group that could suggest that maybe that girls are internalizing some of these STEM gender stereotypes a little bit less by the fact of it being their in-group, and oftentimes that girls being friends with lots of girls, you know, they can understand, well, no, some of my friends are really good at STEM and some of us aren't as good at STEM. Whereas boys, especially in elementary school, we see a lot of gender segregation by friendships, you know, maybe their conceptualization of girls' STEM aspirations a little more two-dimensional, and they're like, I don't think girls are really interested in STEM, so I don't think it's very likely they'll grow up to be a scientist. So we did see some differences by gender. A next step that we can possibly extrapolate from this is really trying to make STEM spaces in elementary schools and STEM extracurriculars, making these really explicitly quite inclusive, and educators and parents like very proactively saying that wide varieties of people can be good at STEM, can excel at STEM.
1: That was University of Alberta psychologist Catherine Lucan-Raz speaking about how children as young as 7 start internalizing stereotypes about who's likely to go into STEM for class and career.
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4: 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I'm your host, Al Barant, playing new and classic progressive rock. We're going to start things off with something classic. This band was the original band featuring Phil Manzanera, who later went on to Roxy Music, and Bill McCormick, who later went on to Matching Mole, amongst other bands. Brian Eno was briefly in this band as well before Roxy Music. Quiet Sun, their one and only album, Mainstream. Although all the band members have got together, they got a new album coming out soon. And also this Mainstream album getting a deluxe edition. We'll talk a bit more about that after listening to this track. Mummy Was an Asteroid. Daddy Was a Small Nonstick kitchen utensil. This is Quiet Sun.

Quiet Sun from their 1975 album Mainstream, and the track Mummy Was an Asteroid, Daddy Was a Small Nonstick Kitchen Utensil. Phil Manzanera on guitar, Bill McCormick on bass, and that is getting Dolby Atmos and 5.1 surround sound and demos and outtake deluxe packaging edition. And you can order that through Phil Manzanera's online shop. If you actually just go to quietsun.co.uk, you can get there and order it online. I've got mine on order. Looking forward to that. It's a fantastic album. That track is my favorite track off that album for sure. But there's lots of great material on it. Mummy Was an Asteroid, Daddy Was a Small Nonstick Kitchen Utensil, Quiet Sun from Mainstream. And welcome to the Erotic Dancer's Guide to Fine Music on CJSR, your weekly guide to progressive rock. Lots of new stuff to get through today, lots of announcements to make. We're going to start things off, brand new Crownlands album, Canadian band, definitely a big Rush influence. And now on Inside Out Music, which is an imprint of Sony, so they're on a big label now, which is great to hear. Their newest album is called Apocalypse. And I played the title track of this probably about a month and a half ago, maybe 2 months ago, when you could pre-order the album. And Side 2 is the

is the title track, Apocalypse, side long track, and I played that. So I'm going to play some of side one, which is more compact songs. So a little bit more, you know, like more song based, less conceptual than the past, but still great material. Crownlands from Apocalypse. This is Foot Soldiers of the Syndicate.

from the brand new Crownlands album Apocalypse on Inside Out Records, the imprint of Sony, so available at all good record stores and available in yellow transparent vinyl as well. Looks beautiful. What we listened to was two tracks from side one. Side two is the epic track Apocalypse, which you played a couple months ago. Brand new album though, and it's so first time listening to side one, so I played a couple tracks from side one, which a bit more compact. And what we listened to there was a softer track called The Revenants, and starting things off, a heavier track called Foot Soldiers of the Syndicate. Brand new Crownlands, Canadian band, definitely inspired by Rush, amongst others, but lots of Rush influence there. The newest album called Apocalypse, here on the Erotic Dancer's Guide to Fine Music, CJSR FM 88.5, CJSR.com. Got the new celebration of the Anecdote and debut album called Vemoid, which came out in 1993, and here remastered and with a second disc of demos and outtakes and an extra track never before released, not that I'm, to my knowledge anyways, called Darkness Descends, and we're going to play that right now. This is Anecdote in 1993, Darkness Descends.

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0: It's good to be a friend of CJSR.

in the mid-1990s, a few really fantastic Scandinavian bands came back with some wonderful progressive rock, and with their push and with the internet coming online, really built up kind of the third wave of progressive rock, which we still enjoy 30 years later, really. It's great that this music can flourish. And their new celebratory edition of their debut album, Manic Dotton's debut album, called Vemoid. And what we listened to there was the lead-off track called Corellia Remastered. And prior to the break, we listened to a demo of an unreleased track called Darkness Descends. And Manic Dotton, you can get this probably best off burningshed.com. Manic Dotton, Vemoid, a celebratory two-disc edition with a huge booklet inside and remastered sound. Wonderful stuff. Steve Hogarth has been the vocalist with Marillion since 1989. Marillion being the biggest band of the second wave of progressive rock in the early 1980s. Internationally, a very successful band, other than maybe English-speaking North America. Huge in Quebec. But anyways, getting back to Steve Hogarth, wonderful singer, been with the band since 1989, a couple of solo albums to his credit. His first solo album was called Ice Cream Genius, and that's getting a deluxe edition, which you can order off their website, Marillion.com. And sadly, no surround sound or high-resolution sound. I'm a little bit disappointed in that. I still ordered it because it's got a lot of live material, a lot of video material, some kind of a documentary material there. So still a lot of value for the money. Just would have wanted that little bit extra there with some surround sound. I love surround sound and high-resolution sound. But anyways, we're going to play the lead-off track here, which is a wonderful track. It reminds me a bit of Van der Graaf Generator and Peter Hamill a bit. Definitely some influence there, but still wonderful creation here by Steve Hogarth from Ice Cream Genius. This is the

Marillion from their album Holidays in Eden, and just got that on picture disc, as well as their album Brave. And the Holidays in Eden album, a more commercial sounding album from Marillion, came out I think in 1991, 92, around that time period, still on Capitol Records, so a bit of a push there from the big label. But fantastic lead off track there called The Splintering Heart, and that's what we listened to. Prior to that, we listened to Marillion singer Steve Hogarth from his first solo album called Ice Cream Genius. That's getting the deluxe edition treatment. Go to Marillion.com to order that. We listened to the lead off track called The Evening Shadows. Really like that track. Steve Hogarth from Ice Cream Genius. Midge Ure is the best known as the lead singer with Ultravox, techno band out of the UK. Had a lot of huge hit singles in most countries in the mid-1980s, late 1970s, early 1980s. He also was the co-writer of the song Do They Know It's Christmas, the Band-Aid single, and helped Bob Geldof with the Live Aid concert and as part of the Live Aid board of directors. His newest album is called A Man of Two Worlds. He definitely loves his progressive rock and has dabbled in progressive rock, as has Ultravox. This is a two-disc affair. The first disc is called World 1 Music. The second disc is called World 2 Songs. And so the music disc is definitely more ambient and progressive. And second disc is more, of course, song-based. Man of Two Worlds, which was the Ultravox song, yeah, from their album Lament as well, Man of Two Worlds, thus the album title. Very, very clever is Midge Ure. I really admire that man. And we're going to listen to here from the first disc first, called World One Music, this track called The Dimming Light. Midge Ure.

0: dimension!
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from the brand new Midge Ure album, double album, double CD, called A Man of Two Worlds. And each CD, one's more music compositional based, one's more song based. What we listened to there was from disc two, the song based one called Caught in the Middle. And prior to the break, we listened to the compositional one and the track The Dimming Light. Midge Ure, once of Ultravox and Band-Aid, Do They Know It's Christmas, co-wrote that with Bob Geldof, which started off Live Aid, and his new album, Man of Two Worlds, and fantastic stuff here on the Erotic Dancer's Guide to Fine Music, CJSR. The band Egg

was Dave Stewart in that band on keyboards, and Mont Campbell on bass guitar. They would later evolve into Hatfield in the North and National Health. Their last album, called The Civil Service, released originally.

What's brown goes on the ground? My upper. What's brown goes on the ground? My upper.

Oliver Wakeman, Rick Wakeman's son, one of his sons, who's briefly in Yes in between 2008 and 2013, I believe. And he released some recordings called From a Page, that were recordings that were originally intended for release by the band before they kind of changed direction and decided to put out Fly From Here, featuring Trevor Horn and Jeff Downs on keyboards instead of Oliver Wakeman. And he's re-released that From a Page recording with the extra tracks and expanded tracks and demo versions. And that is the demo of the track The Gift of Love, From a Page by Yes. Prior to that, we listened to Canterbury Band featuring Robert Wyatt on drums after he left Soft Machine, his band Matching Mole, their second album called Little Red Record, and the track called Mark Hides. And starting things off, also from Canterbury, getting a release on vinyl for the first time in decades, Egg featuring Dave Stewart on keyboards, not Dave Stewart of Eurythmics, but Dave Stewart of Keyboard Magazine, writer, and with Bruford's Band and National Health and Hatfield in the North, there with his band Egg, and their last album that they put out together called The Civil Service, and the track Enneagram, here on the Erotic Dancer's Guide to Fine Music, your weekly guide to progressive rock.

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0: IQ, we're a band that came out at the same time as Round Marillion in the early 1980s, part of the second wave of progressive rock, sometimes called neo-prog. Don't really care for that term. But definitely like the term second wave of progressive rock. Fantastic band, still with us today, putting out fantastic music. And we're going to listen to the epic track of their 2005 album called Dark Matter. This track called Harvest of Souls. This is IQ.

IQ and the epic track off their album Dark Matter 2005. That is The Harvest of Souls. And thank you for listening to the Erotic Dancer's Guide to Fine Music on CGSR, your weekly guide to progressive rock. Hope you've enjoyed the show. Love, love, love bringing the style of music to you week by week. And we're going to end things off with another track from that From a Page expanded edition, courtesy of Oliver Wakeman, featuring Yes. And you can get this online or at any good record store right now. And this track would end up on the Yes Fly From Here album with Jeff Downs on keyboards instead of Oliver Wakeman, although Oliver Wakeman does get a songwriting credit on it. Here with Oliver Wakeman from the From a Page album, and a more aggressive take on the track, and I really like the aggression here. I like this version better than the Fly From Here version. This is Yes featuring Oliver Wakeman and Canada's Benoit David on vocals instead of John Anderson, and Into the Storm. Everyone have a wonderful week.

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I am Solar Priest, and this show airs every Monday nights at 11 p.m., just after The Erotic Dancer's Guide to Fine Music. If you don't know, this is a show where we take a listen to a variety of film-oriented music, from film scores to songs from soundtracks, and sometimes plain old covers or radical reinterpretations of film music. In the background is Georgia Moroder taking us to the Midnight Express. 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And for tonight's episode, we'll listen to longer, more orchestral pieces, and now we'll listen to part of the long piece,

Popcorn Superhat Receiver, which was composed by Johnny Greenwood. The Radiohead guitarist first became acclaimed in film scoring from his work on There Will Be Blood, directed by Paul Thomas Anderson. However, there's an interesting side story to the score for that film. It features a bit of elements of Popcorn Superhat Receiver, including the track Proven Lands. However, due to this, as well as another track featuring older elements of Greenwood's score to the Body Song documentary, it was ruled ineligible due to pre-existing material. Yeah, some weird rules from the Academy, so I thought we would listen to part one of Popcorn Superhat Receiver to start this show. And it was originally performed live by the BBC Concert Orchestra back in 2005, and according to Greenwood, it was influenced by his childhood of listening to the same music while in the family car, including songs of Simon and Garfunkel and Mozart's horn concertos, and, in addition, listening to the engine noise when the music wasn't played. The version that we will hear right now was actually performed by the Kitchener-Waterloo Symphony and conducted by Edwin Outwater. Let's hear part one of Popcorn Superhat Receiver right now on Exit Music for Films.

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0: And welcome back, fellow listeners in Radioland. You just heard the short piece, Proven Lands, which was composed by Johnny Greenwood for the There Will Be Blood soundtrack. Yes, for the film directed by Paul Thomas Anderson in 2007, and starring a Oscar Award winning performance by Daniel Day-Lewis. And parts of this piece, as I said before, features elements of Greenwood's original composition, Popcorn Superhead Receiver. And we heard part one of that composition to start off our show, and this one would be performed by the Kitchener-Waterloo Symphony Orchestra. And yes, in the background, we are hearing the calming track Moon, a piece for the score to the latest film in a 28-year series, 28 years later, The Bone Temple. And for the film directed by Nia DaCosta, the score was done by acclaimed Icelandic composer Hildur Gunnadóttir, most known for her music work on the Joker films and the Chernobyl series. And please stay tuned, we have more orchestral pieces from film music coming up. Thanks for listening.
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0: For our second set tonight, we'll hear the over 15-minute long cut, Fragments of a Prayer. And this piece was composed by John Taverner as part of the film score for Children of Men. And for those who don't remember the film, directed by Alfonso Cuarón, it takes place in a dystopian future, well, 2027 actually, where human civilization is in ruins, and stars Clive Owen as a former activist who tries to help a refugee in this world who happens to become pregnant too. And Taverner's piece acts as somewhat of a spiritual commentary to the film rather than furthering the narrative. And this track also features mezzo-soprano Sarah Connolly on vocals, and isolated Sanskrit words are heard as well. Mata, meaning mother, Pahimam, meaning protect, and Avatara, meaning savior. Let's hear the full track right now on CJSR. I'm Solar Priest.

And listeners, you just heard the 15-minute long piece, Fragments of a Prayer, composed by John Tavener, which was part of the soundtrack to Children of Men, acting as a spiritual commentary to the film. And right now in the background, we're listening to the piece Also Sprach Zarathustra, composed by Richard Strauss. Yes, this piece in particular was performed by the Vienna Philharmonic Orchestra and conducted by Herbert von Karajan, and I'm sure you all, well, most of you anyways, know that this piece ended up being the main theme from Stanley Kubrick's film adaptation of 2001 A Space Odyssey. Yes, played during the opening title sequence, as well as when the ape first learns how to use a tool in the film, and during the end transformation sequence as well. And we've just finished the first half of tonight's episode of Exit Music for Films, but please stay tuned. We'll have a few more longer orchestral pieces for you to listen tonight. This is Exit Music for Films on CJSR 88.5 FM in Edmonton and all around the world. 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
15: And we're now listening to the second half of Exit Music for Films tonight. And so far, we've been listening to longer, more orchestral pieces from film music. And we will continue on with this theme by listening to a piece from Philip Glass's score to Nikoi Katsi. This would be his score to the third documentary installment of the Katsi trilogy, this one back in 2002, directed by Godfrey Reggio. And as opposed to the first two movies of the trilogy, Koyanis Katsi and Poa Katsi, which deal with how industrialization has impacted the so-called developed and developing worlds. Nikoi Katsi deals with a society's transition to technology in general, such as the usage of virtual reality. Admittedly, the film isn't quite as good as the first two, but it is definitely worth a watch just to hear Philip Glass's score. And here, the music is a bit more subdued and melodic, featuring cello work by Yo-Yo Ma. Let's now hear the over 9-minute long track, Mass Man. This is Exit Music for Films on CJSR.

0: That was the over 9 minute long piece, Mass Men, composed by Philip Glass for the 2002 documentary Nakoi Katsi. And the music also features the cello work of Yo-Yo Ma. And if you're wondering, right now in the background, we're listening to Howard Shore's score to Silence of the Lambs back in 1991. We're hearing the cut, The Cellar. Thank you so much for listening to this episode, but please stay tuned. We have one last set for you tonight on Exit Music for Films. Thanks for listening.
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0: And we will end off our show tonight with something from minimalistic composer Michael Nyman. We'll hear the track, The Garden is Becoming a Robe Room. It was originally part of his film score to The Trotsman's Contract, which was one of his many collaborations with the director Peter Greenaway. And the 1982 film was a period drama which is in the form of a murder mystery set in England in the late 1600s. Nyman's score to The Drotsman's Contract was very much derived from the work of Henry Purcell. The track we'll hear is the redone version from the Composer's Cut Series Volume 1, featuring Michael Nyman as conductor and on the piano and harpsichord. And this album was re-recorded in 2005 and released in 2006. That is what we'll end off our show tonight on Exit Music for Films. Remember, previous playlists and episodes are on the website exitmusicforfilms.wordpress.com, and you can also email me exitmusic@cgsr.com. I'm Solar Priest. 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
0: 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She got an ass. Why don't you give me a lap dance?
2: I watch you as you move beneath neon lights. The strobe lights seem to make you move like an X-rated movie queen. I love watching you stroke and fondle your pussy as you push your big silicone tits together like this against the pulse. Your body is unimaginable. You're the most beautiful woman I've ever seen. The spider tattoo on your neck is so sexy. Did you take ballet? All of a sudden your eyes are locked on the mine. You're walking toward me. I love you. I want to marry you. I want to give you everything I'll ever own. I want you to have my children. The whole room is moving in slow motion. Then you lean over to me and you say those words, those special words I've waited on a woman to say my whole entire life.
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1: Oh, okay.
0: How was that?
1: Not as wild as I expected, but...
0: Oh, well, I'm not very good on the wild. You need to get one of those guys that does those, yeah, come and listen to these hits, kind of guys, you know. No, I'm not good on wild.

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Mum was surprisingly relaxed given the situation. A clear dirt sunlight from beneath the full moon. We meet again, sepia. Sky blue, Jake. Tartan swimming pool. Fire poop on

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0: Televised GMT, welcome to the newsroom from the BBC World Service with Valerie Saunderson. The World Health Organization sends 6 tons of medical supplies to the Democratic Republic of Congo as international concern grows over the scale of the Ebola epidemic.
1: This epidemic is caused by Bundibujo, a virus, a species of Ebola virus, for which there are no vaccines or therapeutics.
0: President Putin is due to arrive in China for talks with President Xi Jinping. And we have a special report from Afghanistan on the acute hunger crisis in the country.
2: I'm ready to sell my daughters. I'm helpless and poor. My children come to me saying, "Baba, give us some bread." But what can I give? Where is the work so I can earn? It breaks my heart, but that's the only way to feed my other children.
0: After this update.
3: BBC News with Emily Thomas. The World Health Organization has sent 6 tons of medical supplies to the Democratic Republic of Congo as it continues to sound the alarm over the scale of the Ebola outbreak in Central Africa. The supplies include protective equipment for health workers as they scale up testing, surveillance and contact tracing. Despite the concerns, Emery Makamenu in Kinshasa explains why everyday life is still continuing as usual.
4: There should be a robust communication from authorities here in the capital or everywhere there have been confirmed cases, because people are going about their usual businesses everywhere. And some have even told me from Bunia saying that we are waiting for maybe to have more cases so we can take it seriously. So this is how people are reacting over here. They know Ebola is dangerous, it's deadly, but they put forward their survival, their livelihood before this outbreak.
3: Hours before the Russian leader arrives in Beijing, the Chinese Foreign Ministry has denied reports that President Xi Jinping told Donald Trump last week that Vladimir Putin might regret invading Ukraine. A ministry spokesman described the report in the Financial Times as entirely fabricated. Ahead of this week's visit, the Kremlin released a video address by Mr. Putin, where he said Sino-Russian relations had reached a truly unprecedented level. Laura Bicker reports from Beijing.
5: This will be Mr. Putin's 25th visit to China since he first came.

0: to power 2 decades ago. President Xi has refused to condemn Mr. Putin's actions in Ukraine and has become an economic lifeline for Moscow. Since the war, ties between the two have deepened and bilateral trade has now soared to record highs. Mr. Xi may also hope to buy more oil and gas from a man he describes as his old friend, Vladimir Putin, as the war in Iran squeezes China's supplies.
1: A nationwide transport strike in Kenya, called to protest against a hike in fuel prices, has been suspended for 1 week to allow for further negotiations between the government and transport negotiators. Last night, negotiations on Monday ended in stalemate after minibus taxi operators said a reduction of diesel prices by under a dollar wasn't enough. Akisa Wandera reports from Nairobi.
2: A lot of disruptions, it did not just affect those that were using public transportation. Even those that were using private transportation could not get access to these roads for the better part of yesterday and today before the strike was suspended. But the bigger picture, these protests have led to 4 deaths so far, 30 people have been injured, and more than 300 people have been arrested. We've seen total disruption of businesses as well as learning disruptions, as children have not been able to go to school since yesterday because of this particular strike.
1: BBC News. Opposition parties in India have criticised the government for raising fuel prices for the second time in a week. The government says the hikes are necessary to cover the cost of the surge in international fuel prices due to Middle East tensions. Arunadeh Mukherjee in Delhi has more details.
3: The government continues to reassure that there are supplies, we don't need to worry, none of the fuel stations are drying up, there is an increased input cost, but there is no reason to panic. But then there are other sections who are concerned about what this means, and we are also picking up some reports that taxi unions are now saying that with the increased cost of CNG, they want to increase fare costs as well. There is also going to be an impact on agriculture. There are already fears about fertilizer shortages, which also India depends on in terms of imports. What does that mean for Indian farmers? So there have to be a lot of considerations made.
1: Polls have opened in Kentucky for what's been described as the most expensive primary election in US history. Congressman Thomas Massie, one of Donald Trump's most high-profile Republican critics, is hoping to save his nomination. Reports say ad sales have topped $30 million. Mr. Massie has criticized Mr. Trump on everything from the Epstein files to the Iran war and aid for Israel. The Israeli military has warned people living in 12 towns and villages in southern Lebanon to leave their homes immediately. It says it intends to carry out attacks against the Iran-backed Shia militant group Hezbollah. On Monday, Lebanon's health ministry said Israeli attacks had now killed 400 people since a nominal ceasefire came into effect in April. Thailand is drastically cutting the length of time tourists from more than 90 countries can stay without a visa in an effort to curb crime. Under previous rules, travellers were able to visit for up to 60 days without a visa. The new visa-free duration will be decided on a country-by-country basis, with most foreign nationals granted stays of up to 30 days. World News from the BBC.
4: It's 12:06 GMT. You're listening to the newsroom on the BBC World Service with me, Valerie Sanderson. There is growing international concern about the scale of the Ebola epidemic in Africa. Overnight came confirmation that the number of deaths in the Democratic Republic of Congo has shot up to at least 131. More than 500 people are infected. The head of the World Health Organization, Tedros Adhanom Ghebreyesus, says the developments are deeply concerning and the WHO is to hold an emergency meeting.
5: This epidemic is caused by Bundibujo virus, a species of Ebola virus for which there are no vaccines or therapeutics. In the absence of a vaccine, there are many other measures countries, of course, can take to stop the spread of this virus and save lives, even without medical countermeasures, including risk communication and community engagement.
4: The WHO representative in the DRC, Dr. Anne Ansia, who's at the epicentre of relief efforts in Bunia in eastern Congo, says the lack of a vaccine is challenging.
6: The way that we're going to have to work to be able to decrease and stop the transmission of this virus is working very closely with the local population to make sure that, you know, they have the right behavior. For example, if they feel the symptoms of the disease, they need to come directly to the health facilities to get treated. And then they need to give us the list of the contact the people with whom they've been in contact for the past days, so that we can go and find those people and isolate them so that they themselves are not starting to transmit the disease when they become symptomatic and transmit the disease to other people.
4: The World Health Organization has released almost $4 million in emergency funding, declaring it an international emergency. As our correspondent in Nairobi, Thomas Wakwana, explains.
7: The figures seem to be proving what WHO said from the beginning, that this is a fast-spreading disease, but also that it's spreading fast because it remained undetected for so long. So the first case of this, the current Ebola outbreak, was apparently on the 24th of April when a nurse passed away in the city of Bunia, that is in the epicenter. And since then, overnight, we've received an update on the suspected infections. They've gone up from 390 to 513, and the deaths from 90 to 131, according to the Minister of Health there. And this is because this current strain of the virus does not have a vaccine. But on top of that, the communities in DRC are treating this as a case of witchcraft, which makes this a lot worse. So when someone's infected, instead of running to a hospital, they would run to church or run to a witch doctor to try and cure themselves of the disease.
4: So how are the authorities trying to combat that?
7: The authorities are trying hard. One of the challenges that they're facing is that the DRC's conflict

0: and where the other case of the Ebola virus was detected near the border with Rwanda in a city called Goma, that town is not controlled by the DRC government forces. It's controlled by M23 forces, Rwandan-backed militia. So this problem is making it harder for humanitarian organizations to send in help, because you have to negotiate and tread carefully within these areas. But the government insists that it's working with the WHO, the Africa CDC, and the neighboring Uganda to try and counter the spread of this virus into communities. But it's so important to note that the last time that this happened, in 2018 to 2020, the biggest outbreak in DRC, the United Nations says that almost 70 organizations had to partner with the DRC government to try and make communities understand the effects of Ebola virus and try to sort of debunk this myth that it's because of witchcraft.
1: And is that happening? Because the World Health Organization has declared this to be an international problem, hasn't it?
0: This is happening fast, according to WHO. Over a few days, we've seen WHO delivering around 12 tons of medical supplies and equipment into DRC, particularly that epicenter of Ituri province. But WHO insists that this was detected far too late. And the problem is Ebola virus is spread through bodily fluids. In Africa, you'll know that greetings are not only by hand, they're done through hugging, sometimes through cheek kisses. And Ebola virus can be transmitted through sweat and blood. And when someone passes away in most of these places in DRC, they're not taken to a morgue because morgues sometimes aren't available. And so the body's washed by locals and the families. And then this ends up transmitting the disease.
1: Thomas Makwana. President Putin will shortly arrive in China, his 25th visit, and just days after Beijing hosted Donald Trump. In a video address released by the Kremlin before he left, the Russian leader said there was an unprecedented level of trust between his country and China. Ahead of his arrival, the Chinese Foreign Ministry denied a report in the Financial Times that President Xi told President Trump that Mr. Putin might come to regret invading Ukraine. A short while ago, I spoke to our correspondent in Beijing, Laura Bicker. Was President Putin's video address an attempt to cozy up to Beijing, given that it's not an equal partnership?
2: Really not an equal partnership. This is a real lopsided partnership. I mean, on the world stage, I think there is this tendency to lump Mr. Xi and Mr. Putin together as one. But when it comes to this, especially economic relationships since the war in Ukraine, things have really changed. Russia is now reliant on the Chinese economy. Trade, bilateral trade between them has soared since the war in Ukraine, since the West shunned Russian products and put sanctions on many Russian goods. So since then, Moscow has really relied on Beijing for many things. Of course, also for China, Moscow has become a very cheap source of oil and gas. And that'll be something that they have to talk about when they get here, because it seems that Mr. Putin is pushing a new gas pipeline. It's been in the discussion for years, but he's pushing this new pipeline that will come all the way from Siberia into northern China. So when it comes to what Mr. Putin wants out of it, he wants to know that when it comes to the man by his side, that President Xi will still be by his side. He'll want to know exactly what was discussed with Donald Trump last week, and he'll want to know that Beijing will continue to buy Russian goods.
1: Is it your sense that President Putin might be slightly unnerved by the apparent warmth of the tone between Presidents Trump and Xi?
2: Well, I think when it comes to the warmth of the tone, I think there was still a striking difference between Beijing's tone and Washington's tone last week. When it comes to what President Trump had to say and what President Xi had to say, it was two entirely different things. Remember, President Xi warned Donald Trump that the issue of Taiwan could lead to conflict, whereas on the other hand, President Trump was continually telling his counterpart what a great country he was in. But in terms of whether or not he's concerned, the timing of this visit is accidental. It was already scheduled. It was already in the calendar. The difference is that the visit that was moved was the Donald Trump visit, because it was supposed to be in March. But in terms of Beijing, President Xi will want to appear close to his neighbour, close to his ally, but not too close, because Russia's invasion of Ukraine has put him in a really awkward position. China wants stable ties with the West, wants stable ties with Europe, but it also wants to maintain that alliance with its neighbour and close ally, Russia. So

0: in trying to do that balancing act, that will be quite difficult for Mr. Xi over the next couple of days. But in terms of the Donald Trump visit, well, you know, you've just said goodbye to the US leader and you're rolling out the red carpet again for Vladimir Putin. It really does look at the moment that when it comes to economic, when it comes to diplomatic power, all roads lead to Beijing.
1: Laura Bicker. Afghanistan is facing a desperate lack of food, exacerbating a severe humanitarian crisis made worse by dramatic aid cuts, the Taliban government's policies and severe drought. Winter has pushed 4.7 million people, that's more than a tenth of the population, to just one step away from famine. Three out of four Afghans struggle to find food, jobs and access to health care. It's difficult for foreign journalists to report from Afghanistan. But our correspondent, Yogita Lamai, has been there, where she travelled to the Gore province with Imogen Anderson, Mahfouz Zubaid and Sanjay Ganguly. Some listeners might find their report upsetting.
2: It's bright and early in the morning and we've come to the central square in the town of Chakcharan, the capital of Gore province. And around me are hundreds of men who've gathered here. This is the spot they come to every morning, hoping to find work. Joblessness is a huge issue in this country. When they do find work, people have told us they get paid anything between 150 to 250 Afghani, which is roughly $2 to $4. And their families are really struggling, so desperate that one man has broken down as he was speaking to us.
3: We're starving and no one gives me work because I'm old.
2: So we've just suddenly seen a lot of people rush to a spot. We've followed them and what we can see is one man on a motorcycle who's come to find one or two labourers. Dozens of men have actually thrown themselves at him, desperate, so that they can get one day of work, one day of wages. I'm just on the outskirts of the city of Chakcharan and there's a man who's inviting us into his home and we're going to speak to him to find out his story. Abdul Rashid Azimi calls for his daughters. Rokia and Rohila are twins, 7 years old. Little girls with brown hair and dark eyes. Abdul holds them close, eager to explain why he's making unbearable choices, breaking down as he speaks.
4: I'm ready to sell my daughters. I'm helpless and poor. I come home with parched lips, hungry, thirsty, distressed and confused. My children come to me saying, Baba, give us some bread. But what can I give? Where is the work so I can earn? It breaks my heart, but that's the only way to feed my other children.
2: We've just come out of speaking to Rashid Azimi. It was really tough witnessing that. It was something we weren't prepared for. Especially in this country, men tend to be very stoical. So to see a man weeping in front of us, helpless, we were unprepared for that. But what it tells you is the severity of the situation here. Theirs isn't an isolated story. In another home, we meet Saeed Ahmad, who sold his daughter, 5-year-old Shaika, because he didn't have money for an appendicitis surgery that she needed. Little Shaika clutches onto her father, her small arms around his neck. He comforts her. In 5 years, when she's 10, she'll have to leave everything that's familiar to go to the home of the distant relative who's bought her to marry his son.
5: If I had money, I would have never taken this decision. But then I got scared. What if she died without the surgery? This way, at least, she will be alive. That is enough for me.
2: We've heard from people in the community as well as an elder from the village that there's been an increased number of children dying in the past 2 years, he said, of malnutrition.
6: Roughly 4 to 6 children die every month here. Child mortality has really increased.
2: From past experience, we know that because these deaths are not actually recorded anywhere, the only place you can see the evidence of that is in the graveyard. So we've come up to the community graveyard. What really stands out is that there is twice as many
3: many children.

0: graves as adult graves. More evidence of an invisible wave of deaths among Afghanistan's children, and something that probably will never be counted, that will never be marked.
1: Yogita Lamai reporting there. You're listening to The Newsroom from the BBC World Service. A nationwide transport strike in Kenya, sparked by a steep rise in petrol and diesel prices, has been suspended. On Monday, protests descended into clashes. Four people were killed and hundreds arrested. Today began with empty streets, shuttered shops and schools suspended. Our Global Affairs reporter Richard Kagoi is in Nairobi and told me more.
2: There have been consultations that actually began yesterday but ended in a stalemate because both parties couldn't agree. That's the Kenyan government and the minibus taxi operators, very popular in East Africa, called Matatu. And so what they have said is that they have agreed to suspend the strike for another 7 days just to allow for further negotiations between the two parties. The Interior Minister has said that the reason why they have decided to make this decision is just to mitigate the impact of the ongoing strike, which had really caused widespread disruptions, not just in the capital Nairobi, but in many other cities across Kenya.
1: Well, tell us what life is like for people. I mean, how have prices gone up?
2: Well, you know, prices have really been increasing. And so in the last review, because they usually do a monthly review, on the 14th of May, the price of diesel increased by nearly 50%. And that's quite significant. And because there had been another review, which marginally increased the price of fuel in the month of April. And so this has really caused a lot of anxiety amongst people, especially consumers, because you're seeing a rise in the cost of basic commodities, and especially for transport. And because largely transport across Kenya is run and operated by private investors, people have really taken quite a bit of a hit. And so it's really pushed even the cost of living significantly higher.
1: And shops and businesses actually begun to close over this.
2: Oh, actually, when the notice came out on Saturday, I think it must have been on Sunday night, shops were closed, schools were closed, offices as well, across, especially in Nairobi, in downtown Nairobi. It's sort of like a ghost town. There was nobody in town except for pockets of demonstrators. The reason why, it's because there were violent demonstrations that really took place last year on the anniversary of the Gen Z protest that took place in 2024. And so a lot of people really do remember what that happened. So literally across the streets there are no people. So literally there's been nobody in town, very few people, and it's because people are really taking caution.
1: Richard Kagoi. In India, there's been a hike in petrol and diesel prices for the second time in a week. India's President Narendra Modi has already called on people to cut fuel consumption, to work from home when they can, and to avoid foreign travel because of the impact of the tensions in the Middle East. So, how much has the price of fuel risen, and is there concern about further hikes? Here's our Delhi business correspondent, Arundhati Mukherjee.
3: In terms of percentage, it's just a little over 3%, but the larger picture that seems to be emerging out of all of this is that if you can do this twice within the span of less than a week, are we going to see more such hikes in the near future? Because I think this is the first time since the war began that you're seeing the government showing indicators that it is finally unable to manage the impact of the West Asia crisis on the Indian economy. If you look at the overall economic picture that is emerging, you've got these price hikes coming in. What does this mean in terms of a cascading effect on the Indian economy, in terms of inflation? You're also heading towards the sowing season for Indian agriculture, which is the monsoon season. What will this have, in terms of an impact on Indian agriculture? You're already seeing some worries about a fertilizer crisis for the Indian agriculture sector. And essentially, the one thing that a lot of analysts, are united in saying is that if this crisis continues, this could certainly have long-lasting implications.
1: Arundhati Mukherjee. At the end of 2024, Isak Andic, the founder of one of Europe's leading fashion retailers, Mango, fell to his death from a cliff near Barcelona. He was hiking with his son. Now that son, Jonathan Andic, has been arrested on suspicion of homicide. He's always denied any responsibility. I got more on the case from Charles Havland.
4: Yeah, just by way of background, Isak Andic

0: Andy had immigrated from Turkey to Spain as a teenager with his family in the late 1960s, and he really was a self-made, probably multi-billionaire, one of Spain's richest men. He had founded the fast fashion retailer Mango in 1984, and it had become, of course, a worldwide brand of great fame. He was hiking in mountains in December 2024 near Barcelona in very rocky country near Montserrat. I believe he was actually hiking with just one person, his son Jonathan, and his life ended in tragedy. He fell to his death in this kind of ravine-like landscape. And at the time, the investigators treated his death as an accident, really just assuming that he had slipped.
1: So why has the son been arrested now?
0: Well, what seems to have happened is that in October, the case having been closed earlier, but in October last year, the Catalan Regional Police Force in Spain had reopened the investigation into his death, saying that Jonathan Andic's testimony, he was the son who was with his father when he died, was inconsistent in terms of the circumstances of the death of Mr. Andic Senior. And they had seized his mobile phone and started looking at the messages that had been sent and received at the time. And at the time, the Andic family said they were absolutely confident that Jonathan was innocent. He has now been arrested, and the Spanish media are saying that he is suspected of involvement in his father's death. Now, he has always denied any responsibility, saying that this was an accident. But as I say, the police appear to have pointed to inconsistencies in accounts as to how Mr. Andic died, whether it was a ravine or a cliff and other circumstances like that.
1: Charles Haviland. Now, most people won't have heard of ghost sharks, glass castle worms, or even carnivorous tree sponges. And that's because they've only just been discovered and logged by a group of scientists. The newsroom's Stephanie Prentice has this report.
2: Are you being serious?
3: Totally serious.
4: Sounds of excitement and disbelief from a team that have been hunting for sea creatures on the edges of the world. The group, working for the Ocean Census, have identified 1,100 new marine species in the past 12 months, called the world's largest mission to accelerate ocean species discovery. Dr. Michelle Taylor is head of science at Ocean Census and told us about finding a glass castle worm for the first time in deep water off the coast of Japan.
2: I'm a coral geek, so I love all coral. In the example of the glass castle, this worm, it's symbiotic, which means both of the parties get something from it. So the worm lives in this very spiky, and it is glass, it's made of silica, these silica needles, and the sponge receives nutrients from the worm, so they're both gaining. And I just think those little stories in life, it's very rare to find them and discover them, and especially to discover so many new ones.
4: The landmark study used new technology to log creatures in deep waters on a series of expeditions that brought together scientists from all around the world. But even they would admit the new findings are a drop in the ocean when it comes to understanding the complex ecosystems under the water.
2: Species is a very foundational unit of how we categorize life around us. And in the marine environment, we do understand less. You know, it's estimated perhaps 90% of the species in our marine environments are left to be discovered. So we're making decisions with partial data, really. So the more we can discover these species, the more we can contribute and the more we can understand the world around us and make those decisions with knowledge.
4: That knowledge, the researchers say, is particularly pertinent in contentious environmental debates on things like deep sea mining, and they're encouraging further consideration of planetary blind spots and closing the gap on our understanding of the marine realm.
1: 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Thanks for listening. Bye for now.
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10: Coming up on Business Daily on the BBC World Service. Gaming is now the biggest entertainment industry in the world, and much of that success was forged in the rivalry of the console wars. We'll hear from those involved who pushed gaming to the next level in the 1990s, and how games became mainstream for an older audience. Plus, what the future might hold for console gaming after the news.
11: BBC News with Emily Thomas. The WHO has sent 6 tons of medical supplies to Eastern Congo as it continues to sound the alarm over the scale of the Ebola outbreak. This includes protective equipment for health workers as they scale up testing, surveillance and contact tracing. Israel's far-right minister Bezalel Smotrich says he's been told that the International Criminal Court has requested an arrest warrant against him. Mr. Smotrich called the move a declaration of war and said he would fight back with a vengeance. As President Putin flies into Beijing, China has denied reports that President Xi Jinping told Donald Trump last week that the Russian leader might yet regret invading Ukraine. A spokesman described the Financial Times article as entirely fabricated. A Hong Kong pro-democracy activist has told judges at a national security trial that eventually the system will have to confront the fundamental contradiction between dictatorship and the rule of law. Polls have opened in Kentucky in what's been described as the most expensive primary election in US history. Congressman Thomas Massie, one of Donald Trump's most prominent Republican critics, is hoping to save his nomination from a contender backed by the president. Trump supporters have been pouring money into unseating Mr. Massie. In an effort to curb crime, Thailand is drastically cutting the length of time tourists from more than 90 countries can stay without a visa. Police in Spain's Catalonia region have arrested the son of the retail magnate Isaac Andic as they investigate his death 18 months ago. Andic, founder of the Mango Fashion Group, died aged 71 after falling more than 100 metres during a hike with his son in mountains outside Barcelona. And the bodies of two Italians who drowned while scuba diving in the Maldives last week have been brought to the surface. BBC News.
10: I'm Sean Allsop, and like a lot of people, I grew up playing home consoles. And like many people, I had to decide which console to go with. But what's the secret in selling a console?
12: Do anything you can to get the hardware in the home, and then the software sales will follow if you have decent games to play.
13: It was creating that army of ambassadors that would actively be talking about console.
14: Having a competitor puts you in a position that you have to improve fast.
10: This is Business Daily from the BBC World Service. And in this programme, I'm going to explore the history of the console wars, the marketing strategies the companies used to compete, and what the console business looks like today.
14: With the first console, which was the Magnavox Odyssey, and then we start with Pong.
15: Most recognisable sounds.
16: So simplistic.
10: I'm in the heart of Spain, Madrid, being shown around a museum, showcasing the history of the most profitable form of entertainment today, video games.
17: I've never actually played this one. How do we,
14: you have to play that one,
10: It's called the OXO Museum, and I'm being shown around by Monica Ibers, the director of the museum. Around me are consoles and cartridges from gaming's 50 plus year history. And I'm here to see one exhibition, which showcases a turning point in gaming history.
16: Oh, wow.
14: Yeah, come on.
16: What does it say? What does it say up there?
14: A console wars panel is the place where we explain what happened between mainly Nintendo and Sega in the beginnings of the 90s. And we have here some of the most iconic consoles that they had at the time and the most iconic games also for the people to play with them.
10: Currently, the home console market is a juggernaut, valued at $45 billion in 2025, with Nintendo systems, Sony PlayStation.

0: PlayStations, and Microsoft Xbox being in homes across the world. But how did gaming get here?
1: Magnavox presents Odyssey, the electronic game of the future. A new dimension for your television.
0: Home consoles first came onto the market in 1972 with the release of the Magnavox Odyssey. Technology was sparse and the cost was high. Slowly, they found popularity, with companies like Atari and Intellivision bringing arcade hits to their home consoles, like Pac-Man, Space Invaders, and creating original games like Pitfall. Home gaming had become a worldwide hit. However, this rapidly growing industry soon suffered a major setback. In the United States, the video game market crashed in the early 1980s, following the release of one hotly anticipated title. It was a game so infamous that copies of it were later dug up from a desert landfill.
2: Ah, the real...
3: We have the infamous Atari, original Atari, the ET, that was dug up from the desert.
2: It was true, the rumor that it was...
3: Yeah, it's not a legend. So we have also a certificate of authenticity, and you can see the sand even.
4: Only from Atari, the video game that lets you help ET get home, just in time for Christmas. Happy Holidays from Atari.
0: E.T. the Game, based on the biggest box office film at the time, is often cited as one of the worst video games ever made. Released in huge numbers for Christmas 1983, it failed spectacularly as a poor, confusing mess of pixels and sounds made in a rush for the holidays, but had none of the charm of Spielberg's extraterrestrial adventure many had hoped for. And millions returned the game in droves, turning their back on video games completely. And E.T. wasn't alone, as the market was oversaturated with other poorly made games. In under 2 years of E.T.'s release, the American video game market had collapsed by more than 95% in 1985. Video games were no longer seen as the future, but a short-lived fad. And in one of the industry's most infamous moments, which is thought to be just an urban myth for decades, thousands of unsold cartridges were buried in a New Mexico desert, like this copy of E.T., now on display in the museum.
3: You know, when the decline of video games after the crash of the 80s and the end of Atari and everything, Nintendo was dominating the market.
0: While the crash had massively affected the United States, international developers were less affected, as Japanese company Nintendo continued to develop games and consoles. And in 1985, in the ashes of the crash, it launched its first home console outside Japan.
5: The Nintendo Entertainment System. Now you're playing with power.
0: And unlike previous game systems, Nintendo had a much higher quality control with its library of games. And soon, titles like The Legend of Zelda, Metroid, and Duck Hunt helped gain back trust of gamers as they helped pioneer what games could be, all led by their mascot, Mario. Nintendo came to control the market nearly entirely. Their dominance lasted throughout the 80s, until one company split and reshaped the industry.
6: Sega!
3: They divided the market of the video games. Nintendo was dominating at that time, and then Sega erupted in the market with this more edgier idea with Sonic, and the way that they marketed also the video games were bolder than Nintendo. They reached out to this area of the video games that didn't have anything to play with, and it was like this, being part of two teams and really hardcore, because people who were full Nintendo were still, no, Nintendo's better, and then people full Sega were, no, Sega's better, and then they were really colliding at that time.
0: Sega, a Japanese gaming company, had found some success in Japan with its consoles, but couldn't break Nintendo's grip on the American market, until they were led by a strategy that changed the industry. This museum in Madrid doesn't just show off the games. Across its halls are large-scale portraits of people who shaped the industry. And at the center of the console wars was one of them, Tom Kalinske, former CEO of Sega of America, who was brought in to make Sega a household name against the height of Nintendo mania.
7: You know, remember, Atari crashed, and so did Intellivision. So the video game market changed dramatically. There was no more Intellivision. There really was no more Atari.

0: And Nintendo picked up the slack, if you will, and became very much the dominant video game system. And in fact, when I joined in 1990, Nintendo had a 98% market share. Imagine that. Hardly any industry has that kind of dominance from one company.
1: Tom hatched a plan to have Sega's latest console, Genesis, or, known outside the US, Mega Drive, fight for dominance in the Western market, and presented it to Sega headquarters.
0: So it was a five-point plan. Obviously, I studied the marketplace, and so I decided that to introduce Genesis in the United States properly, the price was too high. We had to lower the price. We're going to take on Nintendo in advertising. We're going to make fun of them. We're going to position them as the little kids system, whereas Genesis is for the older brother, the teenager, and the college age. And we're going to develop more software games in the United States using United States licensing and characters and sports.
1: Tom wanted to steer Sega in a more Western image compared to its competition. So part of his plan was to create a mascot.
0: That was another part of the plan, was we needed a character to compete with Mario.
1: Which led to the creation of Sonic the Hedgehog. Designed to appeal to Western audiences, with an emphasis on speed and attitude that reflected the cultural mood of the early 90s. He embodied Sega's edgier identity, standing in contrast to Mario's more clean-cut image.
0: You know, my team at Sega of America, they really helped craft Sonic's personality and even his appearance. Knew the team developing it in Japan. And I said, as soon as it's available, Sonic 1, we're going to put it in the hardware. So it was a five-point plan. And when I presented it to the board of directors in Tokyo, the board universally hated everything I said. They didn't want to do anything. They didn't want to lower the price because they weren't making enough profit on the hardware as it was. They sure as hell didn't want to put Sonic the Hedgehog in with the hardware because then you're losing a profitable software sale. They didn't think it was wise to take on Nintendo. Nintendo was too big and powerful. The chairman kicked over a chair and he said, "No one agrees with anything you said, but I hired you and I promised you could make the decisions for the United States, so go ahead and do it."
1: You're listening to Business Daily from the BBC World Service. Around the world, Sega launched one of the biggest in-your-face marketing campaigns of all time, saying with no problem that if you play Nintendo, you are a massive loser. This aggressive marketing, along with a stellar range of titles, caught the public's attention. Phrases like blast processing became known worldwide, despite no one really knowing what it meant. But it sounded cool. And some phrases are on display here at the Oxo Museum, as Monica shows me.
2: Strategies that maybe henchmen words like super effects or things like that, just to win people from the other console.
3: And did they actually mean anything? What they meant?
2: Not really. Sometimes they use the same stuff, but they just incorporate words just to try to win, like Genesis does what Nintendo don't.
4: The Sega Genesis has blast processing. Super Nintendo doesn't.
5: Sega's excellent.
6: It's better than like Nintendo.
5: Why can't it be more like that nice boy Mario?
7: If you're not playing these games, you're a giant loser.
1: Along with Sonic the Hedgehog, Sega's games appeal to a more adult audience, with titles like Altered Beast, Mortal Kombat, and sports games. And within a year, Sega had achieved the impossible.
0: I remember sitting in a conference room at our headquarters, and one of the marketing people came in and said, "We just got the data from the industry reports, and we now have passed Nintendo in share of market." And of course, we all screamed and yelled because that was quite an achievement, given we started with a 2% share of market, and we'd grown to a 51% share of market. So it was pretty impressive.
1: But what makes the console market so versatile is that every new generation changes the race. When a new console launches, dominance can disappear and a new player can take the lead. And by the mid-1990s, technology was moving fast and a new player was entering the game.
8: The Japanese electronics giant Sony is moving into the video games market for the first time. But many believe it marks an escalation in the real battle to dominate new technologies in the home.
1: Since the early 90s, Sony, the tech and entertainment giant, had been trying to break into video games for years, even

0: experimenting with prototypes, along with Nintendo and Sega. But when those partnerships collapsed, Sony decided to enter with its own console, the Sony PlayStation. In 1995, at a video game expo, Sega had a new console they were announcing, called the Sega Saturn. A system famous for its rush development, limited titles, and a high price tag of $399, as Tom recalls his presentation.
1: I didn't want to introduce Saturn at that June CES. I wanted to introduce it in the fall, when we had more games available, and it was better timing. But they insisted I introduce it at that CES, which was a terrible mistake, because we had hardly, I think we had two games or something. I knew we were gonna fail, and I didn't want to do it.
0: Despite some strong game titles and hardware achievements, the Saturn's high price tag put a lot of people off buying Sega's next console. But one of the issues Sega had was PlayStation taking much of its market from this very moment. Following Tom's speech, Sony took to the stage for a brief presentation that became infamous.
2: I'm going to ask Sony Computer Entertainment President of America for a brief presentation.
3: $299. Sony PlayStation America. They were doing the keynote speeches, and he just stood up, went to the mic, and just said $299, and put the mic down and walked off.
0: That's Jeff Glendling, former head of marketing for PlayStation in the United Kingdom, talking about PlayStation's speech, which is known as the price heard across the world. With its lower price tag and higher catalogue of games, Sony was able to steal much of the market from Sega. And one of the ways they did this was their unique marketing strategy. Sega had already pushed gaming's image beyond families, aiming at a more mature audience. Sony went further still, targeting young adults. Especially in Europe, where clubbing, festivals, and extreme sports defined youth culture. As Jeff explains, the best way to promote PlayStation was to put them in all the hottest clubs.
4: London's top clubs have more than great music. They have PlayStation.
5: It's the coolest club where you can come, you can play PlayStation and have a good time, listen to some good music as well.
3: So during 95, my job is to start building that hype and expectation, that word of mouth in the underground. So I was quite interested in club culture and music and fashion and art and sports. So for me, I felt that those areas of culture were much more influential than just spending millions to stick your logo on a team shirt. It was creating that army of ambassadors that would actively be talking about console. We gave them consoles, TVs, games ahead of launch. We only worked with the top clubs in each city and town so that they had a unique selling point over their competition. They put our logo on every flyer. So there were millions of flyers going out every week across the country, you know, highlighting that this club has got a PlayStation room. But we also built a skate park, we did club tours, we did festivals.
0: PlayStation pushed even further who games can be for, and with its expanded audience, it became the first home console to sell over 100 million units worldwide. Soon, the next generation of consoles were available. Nintendo and Sega had original game series, like Mario and Sonic, to support their upcoming systems. Sony had also used this exclusivity formula to support its successor, the PlayStation 2.
3: What absolutely made that fly was not just the legacy of the brand and the edginess of the PlayStation 1 marketing and console, but also you had an exclusive deal with Rockstar Games.
0: PlayStation's partnership with Rockstar Games helped secure one of the most popular gaming franchises, Grand Theft Auto. That exclusivity, combined with the console's ability to double as a DVD player, helped make PlayStation 2 lead the sales. And in 2001, Sega was struggling to remain competitive and exited the console race altogether, shifting its focus to game development, ending what many consider as the console wars. And since then, a lot has changed over a quarter of a century in gaming. PC gaming, online and streaming means now there are more ways to play than ever, much more than a home console. One thing for sure is the competition from the console wars helped make gaming the highest grossing form of entertainment today. From a successful launch, competitive pricing, and getting the right audience, There are many ways you can win in a console war, but perhaps the best method is simple. Have good games.
1: Do anything you can to get the hardware in the home, and then the software sales will follow if you have decent games to play.
0: This has been Business Daily for the BBC World Service, produced and presented by me, Sean Allsop.
6: You're listening to the BBC World Service, and now Witness History with me, Daniel Rosny. Today, I'm taking you back to 1999 for the story of how a teenager uncovered one of the biggest scandals in Belgian royal history by revealing the king had fathered a child outside of his marriage.
7: I get a phone call from a newspaper, and they're asking me, "You do realise you've put a bomb under the royal palace?" And I was like, "What do you mean?" "Well, you're right that King Albert has an illegitimate child." And I kind of started panicking.
6: It's October 1999, and Belgian schoolboy Mario De Niels is about to have his first book published at the age of 18.
7: Every single magazine had this exploding on the covers, and I was like, "What is happening? What is happening?"
6: Just one sentence in his unauthorised biography of the king's wife, Queen Paola, was about to generate headlines around the world, including Ireland, where Mario now lives. It would overshadow everything else in the book.
7: When this 18-year-old boy came along and said, "Hey, the king has another daughter," to the seasoned journalists, that was the perfect excuse to go all out on the story, while blaming me for how dare he publish this.
8: Did you become a celebrity?
7: I wouldn't say I became a celebrity. I certainly became notorious. Half of the country was against me. People were saying very ugly things about me.
6: What Mario had written sparked a chain of events within the Belgian monarchy that wouldn't be resolved for more than 20 years. It all started 3 years earlier, when Mario was voluntarily writing for a magazine in his spare time. He thought focusing on the royal family would help sell some copies.
7: So I started looking for a book about the Queen, and I was amazed to find that there was none. I became really fascinated because she was an amazing beauty in the 60s and 70s. I mean, she was compared to Brigitte Bardot in the European press. She was on the covers of the magazines in Italy, France, Spain, all the time. And she only had Grace Kelly to contend with in terms of beauty.
9: With her charm and loveliness, it is not to be wondered at that Belgium has taken her to its heart.
6: Paola was born into an Italian aristocratic family, and she met her future husband Albert, the younger brother to the then king, in the late 1950s.
9: The love match of Prince Albert and Princess Paola has stimulated a great warmth of Belgian affection for the royal house.
6: In the early 1990s, Albert's brother, the king, died without children, and so the throne unexpectedly went to him, making his wife, Paola, queen.
7: In the 90s, she was a bit dull. She kept a very low profile. And I was like, what happened to this very glamorous, out there woman from the 60s and 70s? I got really intrigued by her and by what happened. So I decided if no one else had written a book about her before, I would do it.
6: When Mario got home from school and finished his homework, he would then spend hours at his typewriter.
7: I wrote mainly in the evenings at the dinner table in my parents' house. I would write during the weekends, during school holidays. I even cancelled a three-week holiday my parents were going on because I wanted to keep writing. But I was so passionate about it. I wrote letters to people I wanted to speak to, and they wrote letters back with a phone number, and then I would call them and we'd make an appointment. Time and time again, when I appeared for an interview, I was 16, 17 years old at the time, so people were a bit surprised, you know, but I must have done something right during the interviews, because often at the end of it, the person I had interviewed would refer me to someone else. "Oh, do you know such and such?" Often I walked into an interview and the person went, "Oh, this is for school?" I was like, no, I'm writing a book and I did have a publisher. They didn't take me seriously. And as a result, told me more than they should have. They opened up. They weren't guarded the way they would have been with a professional journalist, someone who'd been working in media for 20 years, because I say a lot of them didn't think anything would come of this.
6: Before long, the inner circle of the royal family started talking to Mario. He believes with the Queen's permission. And then Mario discovered there had been problems in the royal marriage that had been resolved, but he wanted to know more about how they'd worked through their troubles. Eventually, a retired senior figure from the palace agreed to fill in the gaps.
7: I sat down with the man and I said, look, it's really frustrating. All these people are telling me about the crisis in the marriage. No one wants to tell me why. And he just said, but everyone knows Albert has another daughter. And I was gobsmacked. Obviously, I did not know what to say. My publisher was in that meeting and our mouths fell open and we just stared at each other.
6: With this new information, Mario had been given all the ingredients needed for a recipe in royal scandal.
7: Me and my publisher had very long conversations about this and we decided that it was important to publish it because it explained an awful lot of what happened in Queen Paola's life. It explained why she had become the woman she was in the 90s, the queen she was. I didn't want to write a scandal book or an explosive book. The focus had to remain on Paola, her personality, who she was. So yes, therefore, it was important to include that her husband had another child, but I wanted to be very discreet about it. So in the end, it ended up being one sentence in the entire book.
6: Mario alleged Queen Paola's children had a half-sister, but he didn't name her. Very quickly, in the Belgian media, though, it was claimed this woman was Delphine Boel, an artist in her late 20s who was living in London. She initially refused to comment on the story, as did the palace, so the media focus remained on Mario and the revelation in his book.
7: I was still in secondary school. It was extraordinary. I was put into a car to go to a TV studio to be on the afternoon news. And then I started getting phone calls from journalists in France and Germany and the Netherlands. Delphine was the front cover of the Times of London.
10: And the Times has a very colourful picture of the illegitimate daughter of the King of Belgium sitting on one of her papier-mâché creations.
7: This massive storm about Delphine was kind of raging throughout Europe for a couple of weeks.
6: But I presume it did wonders for book sales.
7: Well, the book was published in October, so 2 months before Christmas. And I do remember walking through the main street of Antwerp, passing by a bookshop. There was only one book advertised in the window, and it was mine. I sold 35,000 copies, which was enough to catapult the book into the top 3 of the best-selling books in Flanders that decade, in the space of 2 months.
6: Wow. King Albert abdicated in 2013, which meant he no longer had legal immunity in Belgium. Delphine then demanded a DNA test, which Albert refused, and a court ruled he had to pay a fine of 5,000 euros a day, roughly 5,700 US dollars. Finally, he took the test, and it was proven Delphine is his biological daughter. She won a separate legal case giving her the title of princess, as well as royal titles for her son and daughter.
7: That court case had actually been subconsciously weighing on me. I was so relieved because this went on for 7 years. Throughout those 7 years, I was thinking, what if she loses? What if she fails and she'll forever be the illegitimate child? She'll always be this stain, this scandal, this taboo. And I thought to myself, you are to blame for that if that happens. You did that to her. So in 2020, when I got the phone call, the relief was incredible. It was incredible. I was so happy for her.
6: Mario Daniels, the author of Paola, La Dolce Vita to Queen, now lives in Ireland. He's a journalist who continues to cover the Belgian monarchy and other European royals too. He was speaking to me, Daniel Rosny, for Witness History.
11: BBC. Jack of Diamonds, Jack of Diamonds, I know you of old. You've robbed my poor pockets of silver and gold. Beefsteak when I'm high, rye whiskey when I'm dry, and greenbacks when I'm hard up, CJSR for the vibe. 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

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My name is Mark, and you're with the Toast Marketing Board here every Tuesday morning from 7 to 9 a.m., and I've got music for you to help carry you through another beautiful May morning. And it's currently just a little bit chilly out there, but not too bad. Well, what are we looking at right now? We're looking at, I think it was 5 degrees when I was cycling in this morning, and current temperature, I think, is still hovering around 5. Heading for a high today of, 15 degrees? Maybe a little bit warmer. And, it's a spring day. It's not too bad. Not too warm, not too cold. Hopefully you had a good long weekend, a good Victoria Day long weekend. And hopefully you didn't plant all your plants, because it got chilly. It got way too chilly over the weekend, so probably a better time for planting coming up shortly. All right, speaking of planting, I'm going to plant some tunes in your ears, and they'll grow into beautiful music trees. What I got for you, I got some Edmonton artists coming up in a bit. I've got Lesser Slave and Andrea House. I've got a whole set, I think, where I'm playing the Real Sickies, Lexine, King of Foxes, and Sister Ray. So lots of Edmonton content, mostly Canadian content. Some brand new tunes coming up from the Real McKenzies and Spencer Krug from Wolf Parade, as well as Tori Amos. But starting us off, what I got? I got in a minute, Vancouver band Kick in the Eye, and a song called 40 Degrees Below. Before that, from Dartmouth, Nova Scotia, Smaller Hearts, and a song called Degrees. And starting us off, Toronto's The Burdocks with Room Temperature. So I've got Room Temperature, Degrees, and 40 Below to commemorate Jean-Pierre Christin releasing to the world the centigrade temperature scale on this day back in 1743. So it not as old as you might think. I mean, maybe that's exactly as old as you thought it was, but there you go. This is some temperature songs to start us off on a cool temperature morning, which will build into a warmer May as we go along, and a warmer week even. But a little chilly off, chilly start to the day, but here we go. Do enjoy the temperature music, and I'll be back after these.

All right, welcome back. My name is Mark, and you're with the Toast Marketing Board here on CJSR FM 88.5 in Edmonton and around the world at CJSR.com. We were just listening to Kick in the Eye from their album Kick in the Eye is Canadian, and they are a song called 40 Degrees Below, which is that fun little spot where Celsius and Fahrenheit meet, and they shake hands, and they go, hey. And before that, we had the band Smaller Hearts with a song called Degrees, and starting us off, the Burdocks with a tune called Room Temperature. So we had temperature and degrees, and that's to commemorate the invention, the presentation to the world of the centigrade temperature scale, where zero is where water freezes, and 100 is where, it boils, which, as opposed to the Fahrenheit system, which is zero is where brine water freezes and 100 is the body temperature of a cow. So I don't know, they both make their own weird little sense, I guess. All right, onward though. What I got for you now, I got some brand new songs. So new releases from various artists that have come out in the last month, last week, I think, in the case of at least a couple of these. In a minute, we've got something very brand new from The Real McKenzies. They've got a new album out called On Your Bike. Your Bike. And it's a song called Read a Book, which is, it's good advice. Good advice. And before that, we've got Tori Amos. She has a new album out called In Times of Dragons. We've got Gasoline Girls, much different song than Cornflake Girl. And starts off, we got Spencer. I've always pronounced it Krug. I hear apparently it's pronounced Krug. Spencer Krug, possibly still current lead man of Wolf Parade, but a solo album called Same Fangs. And this is a tune called Berserker Mode, which, if you're not getting that raise you deserve at work, Berserker Mode, why not? Give it a try. Do enjoy the music. I'll be back after these.

0: All right, welcome back. My name is Mark, and you're with the Toast Marketing Board here on CJSR FM 88.5 at Edmonton and around the world at CJSR.com. We just heard from The Real McKenzies, always a fun go-to. They've got a brand new album out called On Your Bike, and we just heard a tune called Read a Book. Before that, also brand new. Actually, all three of these songs are from brand new albums that have been out in the last month, I think, for Tori Amos, and last, I think, week for The Real McKenzies and our starting artist. But yeah, Tori Amos, brand new album called In Times of Dragons, and a song called Gasoline Girls, and starts off Spencer Krug. And again, I always pronounced it Krug because it's K-R-U-G, but it's apparently it's a long U, Krug. Spencer Krug, well known as, of course, the front man of Wolf Parade, with a solo album called Same Fangs and a tune called Berserker Mode. Okay, onward. What do I got for you now? I got some tunes about darkness, and as it grows lighter, we don't really have to think about the darkness as much as we go into the summer months. But it was on this day back in 1780 that New England had what was called New England's Dark Day, which was an unusual darkening of the day sky, which was observed over New England and parts of Canada. Actually, quite possibly New Brunswick, which is where I hail from originally. But New England's Dark Day occurred on this day back in 1780. There was an unusual combination of forest fire smoke, thick fog, and cloud cover, and the darkness was so complete that they actually required candles to be used to see from about noon onward, and it didn't really disperse until about the middle of the next night. So yeah, that's a kind of a neat thing, although I'm sure you know, it's 1780, hopefully they're not like burning witches at the time, like this will help. But yeah, so I got some dark songs for you. What do I have? I got in a minute, Lesser Slave, Edmonton band, with a song called Darkness at Noon, very apropos and on the nose. Before that, from Saskatoon, we have Close Talker with a tune called Carefully in the Dark. And starts off, formerly from Edmonton, I think now based out of Toronto, Eamon McGrath. And from his album Peacemaker, we've got Dark End of the Street. Right after this brief message about Rogue Wave Coffee. And if you need to get coffee this morning, think about Rogue Wave while you listen to this ad about Rogue Wave. Do enjoy. Back in a minute.
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Right. Welcome back. My name is Mark, and you're with the Toast Marketing Board here on CJSR FM 88.5 in Edmonton and around the world at CJSR.com. We just heard from Lesser Slave, a song called Darkness at Noon. Before that, Close Talker and Carefully in the Dark, and starting us off, Emma McGrath and Dark End of the Street. And Darkness at Noon, very on the nose for this commemorating of New England's Dark Day. New England's Dark Day took place on this day in 1780, and it was a combination of wildfire smoke, fog, cloud cover, and they all conspired to blot out the sun so completely that candles were required to see from about noon onward. So they did have darkness at noon, and that lasted for about a day and a half, and covered New England, yes, and parts of Canada, so got pretty dark. All right. Onward. I got some tunes to commemorate this day back in 1911, a Canadian commemoration here, when Parks Canada became established as the Dominion Parks branch under the Department of the Interior, and thus became the world's first national park service. So Canada leading the way in national parks. Looking forward myself to visiting one of our national parks, the Nahanni National Park, coming up July. So looking forward to that. Should be amazing. And a real coup that Canada has as many amazing and huge national parks as we do. So it's coming up into summer. Take advantage of it. Get out there, road trip, and enjoy all this country has to offer. So very on the nose, starting us off, we'll have Andrea House, Edmonton actor and performer, from her album from way back when. I think this album came out probably, I'm going to guess about 20 plus years ago. I'd have to check the date on it. But from her album Hearts Hotel, we're going to have the song called National Park. After that, we'll have Young Rival from Hamilton with a song called Ghost in the Park. And we'll wind things up with The Good in Everyone, the band. And from their self-titled album, a song called Manning Park. So Manning Park, Ghost in the Park. But starting us off, this is Andrea House and National Park. For your listening pleasure, do enjoy the music, do enjoy our parks. I'll be back after these.

0: All right, welcome back. My name is Mark, and you're with the Toast Marketing Board here on CJSR FM 88.5 in Edmonton and around the world at CJSR.com. We just heard from The Good and Everyone, a song called Manning Park. Before that, Young Rival and Ghost in the Park, and starting us off, Andrea House and National Park. To commemorate this day back in 1911 when the Canadian National Park Service was established, becoming the world's first National Park Service, Parks Canada. So, I originally called the Dominion Parks Branch, but it's now become Parks Canada. All right, onward. It's also, today's the birthday of James Gosling. He was a Canadian-born, American-based now, computer scientist, and he created Java, which is, still, I think, used world round. Computer science people will correct me, I'm sure, if I'm wrong. But I still think it's in use. So, happy birthday. And for the creation of Java, I've got some coffee songs for you, because that's almost synonymous with coffee. We've got the Cat Empire in a minute with Strong Coffee. Before that, Justin Rutledge and Kappa's Casing Coffee. And starts off, Mac Noll from Lethbridge, a song called Coffee and Cigarettes. Breakfast of Champions, really. And we have all that right after a brief but important message about Sled Island. So listen up and back after these.
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Hey, what's up? 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I'm sure that got your attention. 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

0: 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My name is Mark Andrew with the Toast Marketing Board here on CJSR FM 88.5 in Edmonton and around the world at CJSR.com. We just heard from the Cat Empire and a song called Strong Coffee. Before that, Justin Rutledge and Kappas Casing Coffee. And starts off Mac Noll, and he's from Lethbridge, and a song called Coffee and Cigarettes to celebrate the birthday of the computer scientist who was born in Canada and invented the computer language Java, James Gosling, born this day back in 1955. And speaking of coffee, sometimes cyclists are powered by coffee, and I've got Carly with me. Hey, Carly.
1: Hello, it's true. I've been mainlining coffee. I believe that's the term.
0: that's what the kids say. They just find an open vein and just get the old drip going.
1: Exactly.
0: Not advocating for intravenous drugs.
1: No. We're just acknowledging our dependence on it.
0: Yeah, that's right. And all right, yeah. So, Carly, we've got it's coming up on kickoff to a Bikeology Month, isn't it?
1: Bike Month, you bet. There are so many events coming up in June, and so if you're interested in any of them, they're yegbike.org, I think, has a full listing. But the one I wanted to mention particularly is the Bikeology launch party at Metro Cinema, which is an event from the Bikeology Guild of Canada. And it's showing award-winning independent film Women Don't Cycle, essentially proving that comment wrong. There'll be paintings by Jill Thompson, a keynote by Genevieve Montemoro, a local researcher on bike lanes, and remarks by the Bikeology directors. There may or may not be champagne involved. If you go to Instagram and look for Bikeology, you see a photo of the movie that's going to be shown. Just the back of a woman's head with her arm in the air. It's Women's Freedom to Cycle in Edmonton Day. So the mayor will be there. There'll be family play dates with cargo bikes.
0: So the play date's at Garneau Park, and that's at 10 a.m. There's an art exhibition at noon at Metro Cinema, and then the mayor's announcement comes at 12:25, if you want to be there for that. And then the screening is at 12:45 p.m.
1: Entry is pay what you can. And there's been a ton of money donated by all manners of people, or, you know, however this event got going. There's Reed Clark, Michael Jan, and the counselor, and I believe her name is escaping me, Pedigo Bikes and Metro Cinema / Graphics has a t-shirt. Yeah, it's gonna be super cool.
0: So I see that there's details available at Eventbrite. Is this even though it's pay what you can, is it a ticketed event? Do you need to get tickets in advance?
1: No, I don't think. I don't know. If you go to Eventbrite, you can check it out.
0: just to be safe.
1: Just to be safe, I will zip there now and see. It's just a free reserve a spot. Yeah. So I think there's also an opportunity if you want to donate money there. And a trailer is there. And it's Canada's first nonprofit specifically supporting women and girls in urban cycling, and learn why the bicycle is a woman's freedom machine.
0: Yeah, isn't there a band called Bicycle Face, which takes its name from the early attempt to dissuade women from cycling, telling them that if they went too fast on their bicycle, they would get bicycle face and it would stay that way?
1: Yeah. Pretty crazy.
0: Pretty crazy. I think it's, in the absence of, you know, their own vehicle, a bicycle was, a bicycle's obviously a great way to get yourself somewhere a little bit faster and affords you a lot more freedom of movement. So I can easily see why that is true for women, and also now maybe more now people who are socioeconomically disadvantaged, who gives them a bit of the freedom.
1: Yeah, exactly. And I think if you wanted to, I'm not sure, but I think there's opportunity to try someone's cargo bike if you want, if you roll up at the Garneau Park.
0: Sounds like a good time. Have you been to one of these bikeology events before?
1: It is the very first one, Mark.
0: Oh, okay.
1: The launch party.
0: I guess.
1: So bikeology went into a bit of a hibernation stage, and a group of gals are getting it resurrected, essentially.
0: Well, good to know that there is a strong enough community here to launch that or relaunch that kind of thing.
1: All right, friend, I'm going to go. I will talk to you next week, and we'll highlight some more of the events that are happening in Bike Month.
0: Sounds great. We'll talk to you then.
1: Okay, cheerio.
0: Cheerio. And that was Carly with the Bicycle Traffic Report. I can report on my way in this morning. I saw three cyclists, and although that was, you know, around 6:30 a.m. So it's early, still early. All right, onward. What do I got for you now? I got some Soviet songs for you. I mean, there's Soviet in the title. They're not actually from the Soviet Union. But it was on this day back in 1922 that the Young Pioneer Organization of the Soviet Union was established. It's also known as the Vladimir Lenin All-Union Pioneer Organization, which is shortened to the Young Pioneers. Essentially, it was their Boy Scouts equivalent for ages 9 to 14. And it existed for close to 70 years between this day back in 1922 and sometime in 1991 when the Soviet Union dissolved. I have in-laws who have pins from having been part of that organization with the old Red Star and the hammer and sickle and I think Lenin's face. Good times. So in a minute, I've got the band Red Arms with a song called Soviet Red. Before that, Spitty Ortiz and Pioneer Spine. And starting us off, this is Ra Ra with Communist Man. Do enjoy the tunes, comrade, and I'll be back after these.

All right, welcome back. My name is Mark, and you're with the Toast Marketing Board here on CJSR FM 88.5 in Edmonton and around the world at CJSR.com. It's coming up on 17 minutes after the hour of 8, and temperature outside looking like it's warmed up a little bit to 7 degrees from the chilly start of 5 we had at the start of the show. We just heard from Red Arms, a band out of London, Ontario, a song called Soviet Red, parentheses, white and blues. Before that, Speedy Ortiz from Philadelphia, a song called Pioneer Spine, and starts off from Regina, the band Ra Ra, with Communist Man, Communist, Pioneer, and Soviet, to commemorate the founding of the Young Pioneer Organization of the Soviet Union. Which was essentially their version of the Boy Scouts, which existed from this day in 1922 until sometime in 1991, when the Soviet Union kind of dissolved and everyone just took their toys and went home. All right, onward. What do we got? I got some birthday songs for you, because it was on this day back in 1962 that the well-known birthday tribute to John F. Kennedy took place at Madison Square Garden, and the highlight was, of course, Marilyn Monroe doing her sultry rendition of Happy Birthday for the President, who she, I don't know if she was sleeping with him at the time. It was a whole scandal that was, I assume, unknown at the time to most, but was revealed post all that. All right, so to commemorate that in a minute, I've got the Real Sickies from Edmonton with a song called Happy Birthday from their EP, Danny, It's Not Your Birthday. Before that, They Might Be Giants with It's Not My Birthday, which is, again, a recurring theme of Not My Birthday. I wonder if JFK, if it was his birthday or not, and he's like, it's not my birthday. Starting us off from Halifax, The Heavy Blinkers, and a song called Happy Birthday, Baby. Do enjoy the tunes, and if it's your birthday, happy birthday, baby. And I'll be back after these.

All right, welcome back. My name is Mark, and you're with the Toast Marketing Board here on CJSR FM 88.5 in Edmonton and around the world at CJSR.com. We just heard from the Real Sickies, Edmonton Band, and a song called Happy Birthday. Before that, They Might Be Giants with It's Not My Birthday, and starts off the Heavy Blinkers with Happy Birthday, Baby. And that's all to commemorate this day, back in 1962, when at the Madison Square Garden event for his birthday, the president at the time, John F. Kennedy, had that sung to him by Marilyn Monroe in that very classic, you know it, sultry style. Also celebrating birthdays today, CJSR former broadcaster

0: Minister Faust is celebrating a birthday today, as well as, they would be celebrating a birthday if they weren't dead, but let's see, Joey Ramone, Pol Pot, Malcolm X, Ho Chi Minh, and Grace Jones, David Helfgott, who was the subject of the movie Shine, if you saw that back in the early 90s, Peter Mayhew, who portrayed Chewbacca, Pete Townsend, yeah, so lots of people having birthdays today. That's kind of how birthdays work. It's also the anniversary of the passing of Morley Safer. He was a Canadian-born American journalist, well-known for his work on 60 Minutes, which used to be a well-respected broadcast show until Barry Weiss came in and took over CBS News. But nevertheless, for his he had a long tenure on 60 Minutes. But he was born in Toronto, started his broadcast career with the CBC, and worked as a journalist. He was going to Western Ontario, University of Western Ontario, when he dropped out. And at age 19, so back in about 1950, started as a print journalist, eventually joined the CBC, and back in the mid-60s joined CBS as a correspondent, and eventually made the move over to 60 Minutes. Sometime, I think, in the late 60s, early 70s. So a long and storied career for a Canadian-born journalist. So I've got some news music, news songs for you. In a minute, formerly of Edmonton, I think she's based out of Toronto right now, Sister Ray, with a song called Good News. Before that, King of Foxes, also an Edmonton scene, and Breaking News. It's an all-Edmonton band set. So do enjoy that music right after this brief but important message about a friend of CGSR. I've been to this particular store. I've used my card there, and it has a very cool array of stuff if you're into any art supplies at all. So it's the Gilded Rabbit. Do enjoy the brief message and then the tunes. I'll be back after these.
1: 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Today's featured friend is
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All right, welcome back. My name is Mark, and you're with the Toast Marketing Board here on CJSR FM 88.5 in Edmonton and around the world at CJSR.com. We just heard from Sister Ray, the song called Good News. Before that, King of Foxes and Bad News, and starts off Lexine and Breaking News. All kind of things that you might get on a news broadcast, and one that you could have seen, theoretically, possibly depending on your age, featuring Morley Safer. Morley Safer passed away on this day back in 2016, but he was Toronto-born and actually Canadian, working for about 15 years of his journalism career until he started working for CBS in the U.S. and became a longtime contributor to the news magazine 60 Minutes. A once respected, but maybe fallen into a bit of disfavor news organization or news feature ever since the takeover of CBS by forces which for one thing killed a story about Seacott, which was not a great look. It seemed to very much favor the current American administration to kill that story, and that's exactly what happened. All right, well, onward. It's the anniversary of the birthday of Andre the Giant. He did pass away in 1993. Of course, a well-known fixture of the what was called the WF World Wrestling, WWF, right, WWF, now known as the World Wrestling Entertainment, I think, WWE. They had to change their name because the World Wildlife Federation forced them to change the name, which, fair enough. I think they were there first. But yes, Andre the Giant, well-known fixture in the wrestling scene, and then became an actor, most notably in The Princess Bride. And big guy, hence the name. And I got some Giant songs for you to commemorate his birthday, even though he has passed away. What Giant songs do I have for you? I mean, the songs themselves are regular size, but they're about Giants. We've got, in a minute, The Murder Capital from Dublin, a song called Death of a Giant. Before that, we've got One Step Closer, a song called Giant's Despair, and starts off Hooded Fang and Land of Giants, which is, I think, the title track from this EP? Is their debut EP. All right, so here we go. Do enjoy the Giant songs, and I'll be back.

All right, welcome back. My name is Mark, and you're with the Toast Marketing Board here on CJSR FM 88.5 in Edmonton and around the world at CJSR.com. We just heard from a Dublin band called The Murder Capital in a song called Death of a Giant. Very on the nose because we're commemorating the passing of Andre the Giant this day. Oh, sorry, actually, it's his birthday. But he passed away in 1993. But actually, it's his birthday today. Would have been, but he's dead. And died somewhat young, but let's see, how old would he have been? Oh my gosh, 47. Yeah, died young. Not uncommon among wrestlers. If you look at the actuarial tables, it's not a lifestyle level of activity, and that's compatible with a long life, generally. Before that, we heard One Step Closer, the band, and a song called Giant's Despair, and starting us off, Hooded Fang with Land of Giants. All right, onward. We're back, circling around to some more songs to commemorate the dark day on this day back in 1780, an event called New England's Dark Day, although dark in parts of Canada too, where wildfires and fog and cloud cover all conspired to essentially turn daytime into night, and it was required to use candles from noon onward on this day back in 1780. So we've got some more dark songs to commemorate that. I've got Edmonton duo F&M starting us off with a song called I've Never Seen Such Darkness. We'll have in a minute Not a Surf with Out of the Dark, and Amy Milan with I Will Follow You into the Dark, cover version of the Death Cab for Cutie song. And My Time With You Draws Nigh. It's coming up on 7.5 minutes to the hour of 9. We'll see. I do not see a Figgy New Tunes yet, but should she appear, she'll bring you the awesomest music. Should she not, I'll line something up for you. Get something special going for you. But nevertheless, however it works out, I bid you a fond adieu. I hope you've had a good morning with me. I've had a fantastic morning with you. And I hope you have a great day, a great week, and I'll see you next Tuesday. This is F&M, and I have never seen such darkness on CJSR.

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1: Cheyenne Mikokeheoni Tsigatsun, Amiskwichi Waskahaikin Otsinia. What I love about Treaty 6 territory is the rich and beautiful cultural diversity of the many Indigenous groups that have called this land home for generations. Everything from the languages that are spoken to the cultural teachings that are shared, this is a land that is full of history.

0: CJSR is powered by Rogue Wave Coffee. 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
1: Ethiopia Halo Baritti, a natural process coffee with a bright, fruity, and sweet profile. There are notes of plum, red grape, blueberry, mandarin, and vanilla. It's collected from a handful of coffee farmers. Only a few bags are produced this way each year, making this coffee extra special.
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1: Cheyenne Miko Kehawani Tsigatsun, Amiskwichi Waskayakin Otsinia. What I love about Treaty 6 territory is the rich and beautiful cultural diversity of the many Indigenous groups that have called this land home for generations. Everything from the languages that are spoken to the cultural teachings that are shared, this is a land that is full of history.

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shortest night. Speaking of the solstice, before they all take flight with magic crystals, they enter some transcendent state. Boy, pack your bags and leave this place before it's all too late. They dance around a fire, casting spells of worlds unknown, confusing what is right and wrong with acts I can't condone. There's sparkles and lashes and fire, water, drink. I can't bear to ponder

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How I never wanted to live in such a fear, but one of them, she told me, she ate an elephant's ear. If ever you should court one, brother, hold your blankets tight.

I'm Michael Parenti, author of The Assassination of Julius Caesar and The Terrorism Trap. I'm here in Edmonton to discuss pestilence, famine, injustice, and all the horrors that make this world the lovely place that we live in. 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It gives us some relief from the corporate monopoly that prevails upon us. 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

Arcane says Neon Oath admiration qualities. Make them, make them high, so high. All kinds of boys and girls do them.

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This is the show Catalog Jam, every Tuesday, noon to 1 p.m. I'm your host, Dewey Decibel. I'm the music librarian here at the station. And going through some selections from the latest batch of albums added to the music library, starting off with the Milky Way, their album Summertime Love Song, 1979. That was the track Under the Jamaican Moon. In 1979, like it was released in 1979. This is a reissue album, reissued on my newest, favoritest record label, We Want Sounds. Say it's a super rare city pop all-time classic. It's got jazz fusion, funk, bossa nova, real nice, elegant arrangements and relaxed harmonies. I sometimes think the skies were brighter back then. Real nice sound to this album. It features what they say the cream of Japanese musicians, including Yasuaki Shimizu. We had a kind of a big YouTube album kind of thing a few years ago. Actually, a really cool album. I don't remember what it's called. It's got a cat on the cover. It's like red with this drawing of a cat. Anyways, it's great. And this album's good too. I really like one of my favorites from this week. We're going to go over to a couple of Ethiopian jazz albums. Interesting that we got them both this week. But we got Girma Woldemichael with his album Nafkote My Longing. You can hear the title track on that. He's one of the founding figures of Ethiopian jazz. Born in Ethiopia, of course. And but very hard life. Eventually moved to Canada and has been playing here for a while. And he's a sax player, so we're going to hear some nice jazz from that, and then another Ethiopian jazz from Meklit. This is,

honestly, this album's not as cool. Like, you know, I really like Ethiopique's, which is kind of like a, I think other people, this is probably how they experience Ethiopian jazz too. It's maybe not as cool, a little more smoother than I'd prefer, but the track we're going to hear is nice. So we're going to hear that, and then something from Mechlet. So here's Guillermo Wildemichael with Nafkote, My Longing.

That was Mecklet. It's the track Dolly Shura from the album Piece of Infinity. That's she's a Ethiopian vocalist and composer. Likes to meld folk tunes with from multitude of communities and cultures throughout Ethiopia. Was born in Ethiopia but is based in San Francisco now. Some of the tracks on that are like arranged traditional songs and some of them original compositions. Fun Ethiopian jazz record. And then before that, we heard another Ethiopian jazz record from one of the founding figures who's now living in Toronto. And this is a new album from Girma Woodmichael. It's called Nefkote, My Longing. And we heard the title track from that. This is Catalog Jam here on CJSR. Going to move over to some electronic music. Got a couple of songs from that. Sort of similar to what we just listened to. This is a compilation album called Vibrations from the Motherland, released on Buried Treasure Records. It was actually put together back in the aughts and is inspired by this kind of Melt 2000, late 90s series of remix albums that were described as a meeting point where indigenous musicians, jazz artists, and electronic producers could engage the remix and in reinterpretation. This is music mainly from South Africa and that series, but this one has all over Africa. It's kind of like a compilation in that vein. Features tech house, Bali funk, dubstep, glitch, new soul breaks. Anyways, put together in aughts. It never got released at the time for various reasons, some economic, whatever. But the person who did it now has a new label, Buried Treasure, and is putting it out now. Some real cool, chill electronic music. We're going to hear the track Distant Djembe from Amanpando with Airto and Square One. And then we're going to hear something from Montreal producer OJPB, also in kind of like a late 90s rave music vibe. Fun stuff, my kind of thing. Distant Djembe, here we are on CJSR.

Djembe. You listen to Catalog Jam here on CJSR. Next set has three of my favorite releases or additions to the music library this week. We got Anadol and Marie Clock. I like their last album. This is their second album for this duo, French and German collaboration. The album's called Manuvel. And while their last album was based on like a whirlwind encounter with this poet and spontaneous invention, this one they say draws from their friendship and life experiences. I like they make some fun, subtly off-kilter compositions made from a cornucopia of obscure keyboards and samples. I wish I knew French, though. Oh, well. We're going to hear the track La Supériorité du Nombre. And then we're going to hear something from Spencer Krug, his new one, Same Fangs, longtime CanCon songwriter, most notably of Wolf Parade and Sunset Rubdown. And then something from Winnipeg's Slow Leaves. I hope you enjoy this set as much as I do. Here's Anadol and Marie Clock.

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0: It's good to be a friend of CJSR.

That was Slow Leaves with the track Tired from the album The Ruins of Things Unfinished. It's from Winnipeg, Grant Davidson, exploring his thoughts on ambition and the long setting sun of a life dedicated to art and family. I like it. Says he writes lonely songs, not sad songs. I think he's a good songwriter. Before that, we heard from Spencer Krug, longtime CanCon songwriter. Might know him from Wolf Parade or Sunset Rubdown, some other stuff. This album, Same Fangs, was made from some Patreon demos from 2024 and 2025 that he reworked and recorded for real. Sounds like he worked hard to write strong piano lines, interesting arrangements, and meaningful lyrics. His voice reminds me of someone, I don't know, Owen Pallett maybe? I can't quite remember. We heard the track Real Long Headlock, and then opened the set with Anadol and Marie Clock from their album Manavale, La Superiorité du Nombre. You're listening to Catalog Jam on CJSR. We got Broken Social Scene with a new album here, Remember the Humans, a reunion album. The main songwriter, Kevin Drew, and the longtime producer, David Neufeld, both lost their mothers recently, and that spurred them to get back together and make a new album. It's nice. It's a creative rock music. And we're going to hear the track Relief. The album also features multiple artists, including Hannah Georges and Feist. So if you like Broken Social Scene, check it out. They're also going to be playing in Edmonton with Stars and Metric. Yeah, what a show. So we're going to hear Relief from them, then something from Cola and Johnny Nameless. Here's Broken Social Scene.

As Johnny Nameless, Never Meant to Mate with Others, from the album The Tower. It's a New Jersey duo, Vintage Psych, Dash of Surf and Blues. I really like that little responding melody line in the verse. Before that was Cola with Cost of Living Adjustment. That's their album. We heard the track Forced Position. Band formed in the ruins of Ott, also featuring members of U.S. Girls. Somebody compared my music to Ott. I need a bass player if you're interested. I'm around. Send me a message. Says it's their most maximalist and refined album to date. I don't know, but I like the tension in the guitar chords and the distortion. And then opened with Broken Social Scene, Relief, from the album Remember the Humans. Coming up to the end, really at the end, Jesus. Anyway, got Akabane Vulgars on Strong Bypass. Not going to say that again. They have an album, Future Babies EP, Rocks Hard. When I heard it, I immediately went to see if there were Canada tour dates. Japanese garage punk trio got signed to a Swedish label from their killer show in the country. We're going to hear the song Don't Get Me Wrong, and then something from Minneapolis's She's Green and Montreal's Sun Forger.

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We're listening to Metal by She's Green from Minneapolis. They call it Moss Music. I like that term. This is the end of Catalog Jam here on CJSR. Thanks for listening. We got Takes a Village with Rhea March up next. It's got 12-year-old Sensation, Mila.

FM Parker. Gonna hear like a little bit of Sunforger from Montreal right after this with the track Say Sorry. Have a great week.

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0: Well, hello, hello, hello. Let's give a big round of applause and maybe even a standing ovation to DJ Dewey Decibel for another great show. And I know that it is just so much fun to discover what is coming into our library on Catalog Jam each week from 12 to 1. So mark your calendars and do not miss it, and stay up to date with what is new, what is cool, and what's happening in your area. 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Today on the show, It Takes a Village, we have a very special young guest for you to discover. Myself and Miles Wilkinson team up to bring you, and Miles is our station engineer and a dear friend of mine, and we team up to introduce you to people and musicians and artists that you may or you may not know of, and we try to do that most every week, and this week is no exception. This week we are shining a spotlight on a young singer, songwriter, athlete, going concern, movie making, voiceover making, new TV show host, among other things that Mila has going on. Yes, Mila FM Parker is our guest. Mila is 12 years old. I met her when she was about 10, I think, maybe even 9, and I've had the great pleasure of just kind of, you know, applauding and watching from the side as her career continues to take off. And she's got such cool stuff going on currently that I thought, my goodness gracious, let's get you in the studio to talk about your young career and get to know you a little bit. And so I am beyond pleased to be able to say welcome to the program, Mila F. M. Parker.
1: Hello.
0: Hello. There you are. Thank you for being here, Mila. You're pretty busy these days.
1: Yes, I am very, very busy.
0: It's crazy good, all the things that are happening for you. And I want to let people know that one of the reasons why, as well, why I am just so excited about your career is because you are just such a beautiful person with a great big heart. You do so much for charity. Your whole 12-year life has been about making the world a better place for other people. And what you're continuing to do is no exception to that. And so congratulations. And I would be remiss if I didn't give a shout out as well to your dad, Alexis, who is joining Miles Wilkinson.

0: Wilkinson in Studio A, and of course your mom. You've got the most supportive parents, and that really makes a difference, don't you think?
1: Yes, I really think so. I'm very grateful for them.
0: Yes. Yeah, well, I think they're pretty grateful for you, too. And you and your dad have been, I mean, it kind of started out with you two, you know, having a duo, an act, if you will. Well, you tell us, when did it start? When did you start performing, Mila?
1: I think it started out when I was 8 years old. So how it all started out was I was into acting. Like, hey, I want to start acting, right? And so what happened was that I was like, I was auditioning for all these acting stuff. I was doing like some short films, some voiceovers, all that stuff. And then one day I came across this TV show called Mona's Mind that I was starring in.
0: You were what?
1: Yeah, I was the lead role in Mona's Mind.
0: Oh.
1: And what happened was that I got some money from that. And then, like, I just, like, kept acting for a little bit. And then I was like, hey, I got this money. I think I want to try out singing, right? So I bought some costumes and some mascots and just, like, some silly, goofy props and all that stuff.
0: Yeah.
1: And, like, me and my dad were like, hey, I think we should, like, just make this little show.
0: Yeah.
1: And then we were, like, just practicing, like, every day. We were practicing every day. We had the mascots and stuff. And then we're like, I think we should go out and try to do this, right? And so what we did was that we went to, like, our Taekwondo club because I do lots of Taekwondo.
0: Yeah, we'll talk about that in a little bit.
1: So I went to my Taekwondo club and I asked, like, because they were having a pancake breakfast, and I asked, like, hey, can I, like, do a little show for all of you guys? And they're like, yeah, of course. And then that's how it all kind of started out. Like, we started at the club, and then, like, we tried my school, and then I think what happened, oh, it's been a long time. I think what happened was that we were, like, getting the hang of it, so we were just trying these small places. And then we were like, we want to build the show more. So we got more costumes and more props and all that stuff. And then we went and we tried, like, to do a festival, tried a market, just tried lots of things.
0: Started coming out to my open stage, I think,
1: yeah.
0: Around that time. Yeah,
1: I think I was about 9 or 10. I can't remember.
0: Yeah.
1: I think I was 9, though, when I came out. And then... and then we just brought, like, all these props and silly costumes, and everybody loved it.
0: Oh, yeah, still do. Yeah, still do. It's incredible. I want to encourage folks that are listening to find out more about you as we're having this interview. You can go to MilaFMParker.com. You can also go to Instagram, where you will find just a collage of the history of Mila and the progress that you're making. And we're going to talk about some huge events today, but what I'd like to do right now is get things kicked off with one of your original songs. What would you start us off with?
1: Let's see. My first original song is actually the first song I've ever wrote. So the funny backstory about it.
0: Yeah, tell us.
1: I was in Vegas because I was doing some shows down in Vegas. And then I was like, because I've never had any original songs before. So I was like, hey, I want to, like, just one day I was just walking around the Spear. I'm like, I want to make songs. Like, I want to become, like, a big singer one day or something. And I was like, I can't do that with just, like, other people's songs, like covers. I have to, like, make my own music. And then I just grabbed out my phone and I just went to, like, the Notes app. And then I was just, like, I was just looking around, just nature and stuff. And I was like, wow, like, just writing some stuff down. And then once we got back to our hotel, I was like, I think I just made a song.
0: Wow.
1: Like, and then I went into GarageBand and I just, like, asked my friends, like, hey, I have a song. Do you guys want to help me make music for it? And they're like, yeah, sure. And then that's how my first song came out.
0: Wow.
1: This song is called Classic Classical Days.
0: Okay, let's hear it. This is Mila F.M. Parker. She's live in Studio A.

0: Wow. Congratulations. What a great song. And
1: thank you.
0: And the way you sing it is just so uplifting and upbeat. I've heard you do that song, and that's your first song out of the gate. That is something to be really proud of. It's fantastic.
1: Thank you.
0: Yeah. And so you started turning some heads and getting some attention, and some of the trips that you were taking to the U.S., in particular Los Angeles and Las Vegas. Mm-hmm. Can you tell us a little about that?
1: So how it all started out was that we booked our, I think it was our first show in the States. Yeah, I think it was in the States. And we were just like, actually, no, I don't think it was a show. I think what happened was we were just on vacation and we went to go down to the States. And what happened was that there was like this DJ that we are really good friends with now. This DJ, she was on the stage. And then, like, there was this whole dance party and stuff. And then the dance party was there. And there was, like, I think these group of five guys. I think it was five guys that were there on, like, not on the stage. Like, on the ground just dancing out. And then I joined them. And then it was, like, we were having, like, a little dance party, like a dance competition. And then after that, we realized that it would be a good idea, like, not to be on a big stage like that on Fremont Street, but just to, like, because there's so many, like, buskers and, like, performers and people with mascots and stuff.
0: Right.
1: Just on, like, the circles of Fremont Street. And we were like, I think that's a good idea to, like, do our little show there. And then we went back down later on of the year. I think this was like after COVID, but I'm not completely sure. It's been a while.
0: It's a blur. Mm-hmm. It's all a blur. Yeah.
1: Yeah. And then we were like, we had our costumes and stuff, and we just like did the show, and it was just amazing. And then we just keep coming down to Vegas and stuff, and we just keep doing our show. And then we went down to Hollywood, and we and like, you know how we like to do the open mics, right?
0: Right, yeah.
1: So we went down to Hollywood, and what happened was that we came across this little open mic thing. It was like at a theater called Hang On to the Dream. And what happened was that the person who was like doing the open mic was Christopher Ewing. Who is like, has the biggest indie, wait, what's that thing called? I forgot the name, but indie movie show.
0: Oh, yeah.
1: Indie.
0: Okay.
1: Oh, my God. I cannot remember the name of it, but.
0: I'll Google it for you.
1: But what happened was that he was like, he saw our singing, well, my singing. He saw my singing, and then he was like, and then he wanted us to come back, and then I think just like a year later or something, just not too long ago, we were back down there, and we did a show at his theater for him and his mom.
0: Nice.
1: So yeah, that was really good.
0: Wow. And okay, so I mean that tells us a little bit. We're also throughout this hour, and if you've just joined us, folks, welcome to the program. Welcome to the Village. This is It Takes a Village. I'm your host, Rhea March, and our guest today is Mila F.M. Parker. She's 12 years old, and we've got some big announcements that are going to happen on today's show. But we're kind of getting a sense of how this has all come about for Mila. Every time I see Mila, she's got new things going on, and whether it's acting or voiceover or, you know, having just come back from America's Got Talent, where she had some incredible experiences, and some of the celebrities that she's meeting and the attention that she's getting, and it's all super positive. And Mila is from right here in Edmonton, and mark my words, this is a name that is going to become a household name. It kind of sort of already is. She's getting a lot of attention on social media, but it's not a fly-by-night thing. Mila's going to be in this for the long haul. And at 12 years old, I always like to say you're 12 going on 42, because you're so well-spoken and mature and just such a beautiful human. But you're also writing your own original music. And just previous, we heard the first song that Mila has ever written, called Classical Day. And now we're going to hear another song. I believe it's called Best Friends. Is that right?
1: Yeah, it is.
0: Oh, nice. Tell us about this song.
1: So it's not an original
0: song. Oh, yeah, this one isn't. Correct.
1: This is like a song written by one of my very close friends, Donna and Andy.
0: Nice. And they kind of wrote this and gave it to you.
1: Yeah.
0: Nice. So you started singing this on stages, and did you sing this when you were down in the States?
1: Yes, I did. And yeah. I totally forgot. I don't know how, but not that long ago, I was down in the States, in Vegas, for WrestleMania.
0: Oh, yeah.
1: And I was doing lots of things with all the wrestlers.
0: Oh, okay.
1: And and I was just doing some busking on Fremont
0: Street. Were you kicking their butt, basically?
1: No, not okay. That. Like, just performing. So I was on Fremont Street.
0: Again.
1: And, yeah, again. And then... there was just famous YouTuber, I mean, not YouTuber, this famous streamer.
0: Oh, yeah.
1: Who came across me, and he was, like, dancing with me for, like, I think two, three whole minutes.
0: Yeah.
1: His name is iShowSpeed, and he was on the live stream, and I think he had, like, 50 million people watching.
0: Oh, my gosh. So when you posted that, like... that kind of took off too, right?
1: Yeah, it did.
0: Yeah, like millions of views.
1: Yeah, millions.
0: That's crazy town. Okay, so let's hear the song Best Friends.
1: Okay. But yeah, this is my this is the only song that is not an original, but this song is called Best Friends by Donna and Andy.

0: That is such a great song. I love that song. I love to sing along with it. It's called Best Friends.
1: Yes.
0: And although not an original written by Mila, she has certainly put in her own personality to that song. And it is just classic. I think it's kind of been given to you, correct?
1: Yes, it has.
0: Yeah, which is fantastic. And when should we... Let's just change the course for a second, because aside from being this singer, songwriter, entertainer, and performer, you're also an athlete. And I want to let people know just what you managed to accomplish in Taekwondo. Can you tell us a little about your Taekwondo history?
1: Okay, so I think I was about 3 and a half when one day I came across this club that was very close to my house, and my parents and my grandma wanted me to learn like self-defense in case if I was ever in a situation that I like and I didn't know what to do,
0: right?
1: That I just
0: it's really smart.
1: Yeah, and so we started doing Taekwondo. And then, because I thought I was just going to do it for, like, just self-defense, just to know everything. But then, like, the more I got into Taekwondo, like, the more I became interested in it, I think I was, like, a green belt at the time, or maybe a blue belt at the time. And I was like, I actually really like Taekwondo now. Like, I think I want to keep doing this,
0: mm-hmm.
1: like, a lot now. And then I think when I was... green belt or something, I went to my first ever tournament. I didn't really know what the tournament was gonna be like, so I thought it was a good idea to go skiing the day before. And so I did that, and then I still won a double bronze, I think, or maybe it was just one bronze, but I still loved it so much.
0: Yeah.
1: I had such a great time. And then I just, like, there was one tournament that my parents couldn't go to because of work, but they really wanted me to go to, and I really wanted to go. So I have this friend who does Taekwondo with me, and she let me come with her. And that was the first one that I've ever won double gold.
0: Wow. And what kind of belt were you? First of all, how many belts are there?
1: Well, I was in the Cubs. So what happened was it's changed a bit now because mm-hmm. it's been so long. But when I was in the Cubs, it was a white belt, and then there was an orange belt. It was like white belt, and then I got an orange stripe, and then it was an orange belt. And then after orange belt was like a, I think it was a yellow stripe. And then And then a gray stripe. And then gray belt, purple stripe, purple belt. And then I got into yellow belt, which is an intermediate class, is what we say in Taekwondo.
0: Mm-hmm.
1: And then, like, there's always stripes. So it went from yellow belt, green stripe. And then I got my green belt, blue stripe. I got my blue belt, red stripe. I got my red belt. And now I'm at red belt, black stripe.
0: Wow.
1: So I'm one more belt away until I am a full black belt.
0: And then would you be able to even teach at that level?
1: Yeah, I kind of already start teaching.
0: Oh, you've started teaching.
1: Just
0: of course
1: a bit,
0: you have.
1: But not like.
0: Of course you have, Mila. I don't know when you fit it in, but that's so cool. Congratulations. And I think there's something else you want to tell us about where this Taekwondo is taking you.
1: Well, because since I'm 12 now, because they couldn't have anyone 12 and under, or unless you're like a black belt, I'm going to Spain for the World Championships to represent my my country.
0: And when is that going to happen?
1: Ooh, I think it's in September, like at the end of September.
0: Absolutely outstanding. Congratulations.
1: Thank you.
0: Wow. So we're talking to Mila F.M. Parker. Find her and follow her on social media. You'll be glad you did. It's just wonderful, engaging, holistic, happy, inspiring, creative content. And with I kind of like to think that with everything going on in the world right now, that is exactly what we need. Mila embodies everything positive. And so if you want a little daily shot of some positivity and inspiration, and maybe even get up and do a little dance along with her, follow Mila F.M. Parker on Instagram and go to MilaFMParker.com. That's her website. Maybe you'd even like to see if you can book Mila for maybe you're having a backyard party or a little festival, or you want. I've had Mila perform at so many events, and she is always a massive delight, not just with the little ones, with everybody, because it's so relatable and it's just pure fun. And so she gets you involved. It's a sight to behold. It's an experience to behold. And I'm just so proud to have Mila as my guest today. And today we're going to hear another song from Mila coming up right now. What would you sing for us next?
1: This is my, I think, third most recent song that I've made, called Shining Star.
0: Shining Star. And so third most recent song?
1: Yeah.
0: Yeah, and I love this song. You often sing it when you're out at Rooster Kitchen.
1: Yeah, I love this song. I think this is like my personal favorite song.
0: Aw, I think it's my personal favorite too. And I love it, and I love that you just have written it and you share it so willingly. So let's have you sing this song for us now. If we're ready in the control room with the music.
1: Yes.

0: Amazing. That's Mila F.M. Parker, and she is live in Studio A. And folks, I am hearing from people. I just had a phone call from Sally, who is absolutely blown away. Sally is one of our faithful listeners and ongoing donors here at CJSR, and just one of my favorite peeps. And she called in to say that she just can't believe how well-spoken you are, that you're 12 years old and you've got all this going on. I just heard from my friend Tatum, and Tatumology is where you can find him. Tatum Reeves is an incredible singer-songwriter from Edmonton, and he said, Mila, you're a star and an inspiration for all of us, young and old. Keep shining. And so if you've got something to say, folks, if you'd like to send me a text, you can send me a text right here to the on-air booth. At 780, what's my number? What's my number? I'm trying to remember. Oh, yeah, you can text to 780-492-2577, and it'll come right here to the on-air booth, and I'll be able to relay that to Mila as she's live in Studio A. And my friend Alan Donnelly, who's the host of Two Irish Don't Make a Right, just popped his head in, and he too is enjoying every minute of this. So, Mila, we're so glad that you're here, and my goodness gracious, you are a fabulous guest.
1: Thank you.
0: You're welcome. So we've got some massive news to reveal about something that... Alan?
2: Yes?
0: Come in here. You're not going to believe the news. I'm just going to have Alan take the mic over there because I've got Mila live in Studio A, and she is about to reveal what her next adventure is. You've met Mila, right?
3: Of course I have, Mila. Fantastic. Nice to hear you on air.
0: Yes. So, Mila, tell us your news.
1: Okay. So, I think in a month or two, I am going down to Hollywood to... shoot, like, film 4 to 5 episodes of a TV show that I'm starring in called It's Mila.
3: No, well, I'm going to give you one of them.
0: Yeah.
3: A big hand. Mila, well done.
1: Thank you.
0: It's incredible. So I've heard the theme song. Mila came out and performed the theme song yesterday on Sunday at the song stage. And... it's incredible. So this is going to be filmed in various locations. She's got like a whole theater set up as well with all the digital and you know, wow, special effects. But what is the show about, Mila?
1: So the show is mostly about like how I started, like how we're talking about right now, how I started my career, what I do, like my taekwondo, my singing, my dancing, just everything that I do in my life, just in that TV show.
0: It's

0: crazy. It's so cool.
1: Mila, it's amazing. I have to ask, where do you source that energy from?
0: Yeah, good question, Alan.
2: I actually don't know.
1: I don't know. I'm tired listening to you. Not of you, but the energy you have is amazing.
0: I think we should be asking her dad where he sources his energy from, because he is like the manager behind and of course the driver and the chaperone the man fielding all these requests for appearances by Mila, and he's always on top of it, and it's not his only job. Mm. Yeah, so your dad's pretty special, Mila.
2: Yes, I think he is. I love him very much and very grateful for him.
0: And our friend Shannon Schmidt just wrote in as well and said, you sound amazing on the radio and she loves listening to you. You're fantastic.
2: That's amazing. Thank you.
0: Folks, it everything is amazing. So your own show, and it's going to be called Mila?
2: It's Mila, yeah.
0: It's Mila. It's Mila. Mila. Yes. Yeah. So, wow.
1: Where can we see this? Where are we going to be able to watch it?
2: Well, I think it's going to be on Roku, and then we're trying to see if it will get big enough to get onto Netflix or
0: of
2: Disney
0: course it will.
2: Or something.
0: It'll be on Disney.
1: I have every faith.
0: Oh, come on now. Yeah. Of course it's going to be on Disney. I mean, they'd be fools not to have it, because it's going to be so good. And the energy that you bring, like Alan was saying, it's so authentic and so real that you're a star. That's all there is to it. And I don't want to say that to make your head explode, but I don't think your head is going to be exploding because you're so grounded. Like, do you ever feel like you're, I don't know, how do you handle the amount of notoriety and fame that you've already got at this point?
2: Oh, actually, I think it's pretty easy because I'm technically just a normal kid, like just in my free time. But when I do like all the stuff that I do, it's just, sorry for saying do so much, but all the stuff that I do.
0: You do.
2: Yeah, I do. But all this stuff, it just feels like I'm just used to it now. It kind of just feels normal.
1: Does it feel like a calling to you? I mean, like the motivation for you, what is the motivation to get up and entertain like you do?
2: Well, what I like to do, I don't think of it as like for fame or anything. Yeah. I just like doing it for fun. I just love making people smile, making people's day. I do make a wish. So I go into these stalleries and hospitals and I do my little show for all of them. And I just love seeing their smile on their face. I'm actually about to tear up right now. I'm sorry.
1: But don't make me do it now. Don't start. I think the world, I think we need it right now. I think we need good ambassadors such as yourself. And then when you get big, bright, and shine so loud, don't forget us here at CJSR.
2: I won't.
0: And we just heard from Stu Muir, who's the artistic director at the New Moon Folk Club. Stu says, wow, already a great interview with Mila. Such a shining example of a young person with passion and no predefined limits. Inspiring. If you would like to let us know what you're thinking and share some words with Mila, you can send us a text to 780-492-2577. 12-year-old Mila F.M. Parker is our guest. And Mila, let's have another song.
2: Okay, so this next song is called Helping Hands. So this song is actually dedicated to Rhea.
0: I said that Shining Star was my favorite, but okay, I'm not going to lie. This is actually my favorite. Okay. I've never had a song written for me before.
1: Well, you have a fair bias to there, I understand.
0: Thank you for writing this, Mila, and thank you for singing it. And it makes my heart happy, and I just feel incredibly grateful and lucky to know you.
2: Thank you, me too. Aww. I'm really grateful to know you.
0: I love you. Okay, this is Helping Hands, Mila F.M. Parker, live in Studio A.

0: We are back. We just heard Helping Hands, a song, an original song from Mila F.M. Parker, who is our special guest. Mila is 12 years old, someone I met when she was 9, I believe, and I am a solid fan, but I'm even prouder to be a solid friend and be in Mila's corner and cheering her on every step of the way. I've asked Alan Donnelly to come in and join me for the rest of the show because he had some wonderful things to say. Go ahead.
1: Well, it was just an extension of what I was insinuating earlier on. I think the world, we do need some positivity and we need good ambassadors, especially for the youth of today. And I think you're a shining example of that, Mila. And I cannot wait to see what the future holds for you.
0: Yeah, you're kind of the shining star of it all. And that's the thing. I mean, it's so pure and so good, and you're one of those young people who is not, even though you've got this social media presence, you're not on your phone all the time. You're out there doing things. You're off the screen. You're engaging people. You're performing. You're doing sports. You're representing Canada in Spain for Taekwondo. You're filming a television show. It's crazy good. Do you feel like this is what you were meant to do?
2: I think so, yeah. I think that it has led to this way that I think this is what I'm meant to do and what I want to keep doing.
0: Yeah, yeah. Oh, definitely, definitely. Alan.
1: Have you got, I don't want to call it a five-year plan, but let's say 5 years down the road, what would you like to see yourself doing?
0: Yeah.
2: Ooh, I think... Oh my, I think I want to record some music next year or two and get it out there for the world to see.
0: Yeah.
2: Then maybe like travel around the world and like sing songs for people and everything. That's just like what I want to do, but maybe it'll take a different turn.
0: Oh no, I could see that happening because you're going to have a TV show. Yeah. And obviously with the TV show, there's going to be the soundtrack, there's going to be your original songs, you'll keep writing, and so they'll be wanting to put recorded music out there so that people can have access to it. So absolutely that's going to happen. You get to dream this. Dream big.
2: I will.
0: Yeah, yeah.
1: Mila, when you go down pen to paper for the lyrics and you're coming up with concepts for songs, what is in your mind? Are you trying to inspire people, dare I ask? Are you thinking of kids your age, older people? Well, what's in your mind when you're writing?
0: Oh, another great question, Alan.
2: Oh, it depends on the song, really. Like, for the Helping Hand song, I was like, because Rhea helps me so much with everything, and I'm just so grateful to have her in my life. I'm like, I can't believe that no one has ever wrote you a song, Rhea. I was like, I need to write a song for Rhea. And I was like, I'm going to make this song. And then, like, of course, it has to be age appropriate. But, like, I wanted to write a song for Rhea, and I did. I was like, well, she always helps me with stuff. And I was like, I want to make a song with her. And like for all the women out there in the world, like Rhea.
1: Yeah.
2: For
1: Aww.
2: That.
1: Well said, Mila.
0: Well said indeed.
1: And who do you draw inspiration from?
0: Oh, good. Another. I'm so glad I brought you in.
1: You are on a roll today. It's the suit jacket.
0: He's looking rather dapper in here. That's a great question. Who are some of your influences?
2: Definitely my parents are my influences. And my grandma was actually my biggest influence. Sadly, she's not here anymore. But she was my biggest influence in the world. I'm tearing up again. I loved her so much. And she was just amazing. She'd always, like, help me through hard times. And, like, she... just was just so amazing. I can't even put it in words of how much I'm grateful for her.
0: I believe she's traveling with you. She's with you. She's with you in Studio A. She's with you all the time. So, yeah, a bond and a love like that never dies. Even when the person is gone, it's still with you.
2: Mm-hmm.
0: What about musically? Some musical influences, too?
2: Britney Spears.
0: Oh, okay.
2: I love Britney
0: Spears.
2: Don't
0: you go dressing like her.
2: No.
0: You'll have
2: not
0: me
2: like
0: answer
2: that.
0: Too.
1: Yeah.
0: Okay.
2: Not like that, no. I just, like, even though like some of her songs are for older audiences, I just like in her interviews or stuff, just everything that she does, it kind of just makes me feel like, wow, I could be kind of just like her one day, or maybe not as big, but of course, like
0: Mila, dream big. You're on your way. You're 12. I mean, she started out very young. She was a Disney girl. She was one of the kids in Disney, and back when that was a thing. So yeah, you're on your way to that. If that's what you want, it's absolutely going to happen for you. Wow, and I've got a feeling you're going to be starring in some movies too.
2: Yes.
0: How many movies do you already star in?
2: I have this short film named Nina. It's already out. It got many awards. I'm not like exactly the main character,
0: but
2: I'm like the young version of the main character, so I get like half screen time of the but like
1: sure.
2: Yeah, but the one that I was starring in, Mona's Mind, I can't say much about it because I'm on a contract, but it's mostly about a girl turning into a woman and having like family problems that she's trying to solve in her life.
0: Wow. And you also do voiceovers. Can you tell us a little about that?
2: Yes. So the first voiceover I did was, I was very nervous because I didn't know what to do, like, because I just have a studio downstairs in my house, and so I was just like, I don't know what to do. And then, like, because they wanted me to shoot it at my house.
1: Yeah.
2: And what happened was, I was like, I don't know what to do, so I just grabbed like my microphone and I was just like reading the lines. And then sometimes, depending on the space, because I have this big Bernese Mountain Dog who would always, like, try to, like, be beside me all the time.
1: He was trying to get on the mic. He was trying to be in the recording, was he?
2: Yeah, exactly. Yeah. So sometimes I kind of had to be in the car.
1: Yeah.
2: But most of the time I was downstairs with my dog, Clark.
0: Clark. Wow. Is that something you enjoy, voiceovers?
2: Yeah, I like them.
0: Yeah.
2: I like them a lot.
0: Do you do commercials, sort of, or?
2: A bit. Not as much anymore.
0: Not as much anymore. She's 12.
1: I know. You put me to shame. I feel like, what have I done with my life?
0: I know.
1: You're writing this, you're doing that. I can't keep up with you, Mila.

0: My God, I'll have to have a chat with myself in the mirror.
1: Yeah, I know. Yeah,
0: but it is inspiring, I have to say.
1: It is so inspiring.
0: And anyone listening, if you're thinking about doing an idea, what would you tell them, Mila? Just get out and do it. Just don't waste time. Just do something that makes you happy.
2: I just say, like, of course, it's better to start young, but even like age doesn't really matter. It's just like whatever makes you feel happy. Like if you want to be an actor or a singer or maybe like an artist, like a painting artist or something, just anything that makes you happy, like just go out with it. Don't be scared. Like just go out and do it, show it to the world. And
0: well, you know what? You've motivated me. I'm going to maybe give acting a go. I think that's what I'm going to try.
3: I'm going to try painting.
0: Yeah, let's do it.
3: You know, why not? Yeah. And Mila, you're also a massive Oilers fan.
2: Yes.
3: And the Oilers are a massive fan of you. Can you tell us a little about your relationship with the Edmonton Oilers?
2: So I think it started last year where the Oilers, like, found out about me. Like, I'm singing with the Edmonton Oilers Foundation group. And what I do is that I just sing for all the people at the Oilers game before it starts, like while they're walking into the fan park or into the arena.
3: Mm-hmm.
2: And I just like have this song. I wrote this song for them because that's like just how much of a fan I am of them. The song is called Oilers. So I wrote this song out of my love for the hockey team, of course. And it was inspired by Corby. So, like, Corby's song about the Oilers.
3: Corblund.
0: Oh, yeah. Right, Corby. I'm trying to keep up there, because I'm Irish, so don't hold that against me. Sometimes I don't get the isms.
3: Her and Corby are friends now, because Mila was at the Water Not Coal event on the weekend, where Corby was. And so they've got you know, pictures together, and she told him all about her relationship with the Oilers. Yeah.
0: Yes,
2: and then I got the chance to meet him, and then we were just discussing about that. Unfortunately, the Oilers didn't, like, do the best.
0: We won't mention the war. Yeah.
2: No. We won't, but...
0: next year.
2: Next year. I think they're going to get it next year.
3: Oh, for sure. Yeah. So, would you mind singing that song for us?
2: Yeah, of course. So, this next original song is called Oilers.

0: Let's go, Oilers.
1: Let's go, Oilers. Let's go. That's Mila FM Parker. Mila is our guest this hour, and it's just gone by too fast. Oh, my gosh. There's so much more I want. I just have to get you back. That's all there is to it. I want you back into Studio A and to talk with us more. And I know that, you know, your schedule is busy, but watch for where Mila is going to be. We didn't even get to touch on that. You've got so many performances upcoming over the summer. You'll be able to find out about them, folks, at Mila FM Parker on Instagram, on her website, MilaFMParker.com. Do you do the whole TikTok thing too, or is that...
2: What TikTok thing?
1: Like, are you on TikTok?
2: Oh, yes. Yes, I am.
1: Oh, okay.
2: I'm on Instagram and TikTok.
1: Of course. Yeah.
0: And you'd be creating that content. You'd be putting that together yourself, Mila. Is that right?
2: Yes. I do most of it, but sometimes, depending on the...
0: The edits.
2: The edits.
1: Yeah.
2: And all the stories and prompts that I do, sometimes my parents do it.
1: Yeah.
0: Because you're quite successful on it. Can maybe for those listening that want to get into that social media world, because that is also a viable income in certain circumstances if you do it. How do you, like, how often do you post, and how do you, like, strategize your social media posting?
2: So I usually do it for shows and stuff, like,
0: gotcha.
2: Nothing about my personal life.
1: Yeah.
2: But mostly
1: yeah.
2: just, like, shows or, like, things that I'm going to do that's related to music or just... dancing or anything like that.
0: 100%.
1: Yeah.
2: And then that's it. And then when I strategize it,
0: yes,
2: like what I do is I kind of just like how the iShow Speed thing worked out.
0: Yes.
2: I was just like, because I was it was so funny, I was on FaceTime with my friends because I just finished a set. And then what happened was that, like, I was just going to take a photo of, like, the WrestleMania thing, since
0: yes.
2: it was like the what's, I don't know what that thing is called, the thing that they wear around their waist, the...
1: Oh, yeah, the belt thing?
2: Yeah, the belt thing.
0: Yeah.
2: The belt thingy?
1: Yeah.
2: So I was just going to take a picture of that, and then we were going to leave, and then after I took a photo, I was on, like, I was still on the FaceTime call with my friends, and then I see all these security guards in a store. I'm like, what the heck is that? Like, what is going on?
0: Yeah.
2: And then I see iShow Speed.
0: That's right.
1: Oh, yeah.
0: I saw that on the... I think it was on Instagram that I saw
2: yeah.
0: it.
2: Yeah.
1: Yeah.
0: And did you know he was there? Like, you were performing, and then all of a sudden, he's there.
2: Yeah, he's yeah. just... Yeah, he just,
1: with,
2: like...
1: With 50 million followers yeah. following him around
2: yeah.
1: on social. You know, Mila, we've got time for one more song. I could go on and on. What would you finish off with? Are you even allowed to do the theme song of your new TV show or not? Probably not. You better not.
2: No.
1: Yeah.
2: Yeah, just because.
1: Be watching for it, folks. That's all I can tell you. The new show is going to be called It's Mila. What would you finish off with today?
2: I think I'm going to finish off with, I don't know. I have two really, really good songs called Rolling Rhythm or Laughing in the Rain.
1: Oh, my gosh.
0: Can I make a because it's raining out.
1: Is it really?
2: Oh, it is?
0: Yeah, it is. It was drizzling a little
1: okay.
0: bit.
1: Okay.
2: Oh.
0: I think it's appropriate if we went down with the latter.
1: Okay. And with this song, she attended an event in Hollywood where this song, Laughing in the Rain, and Mila were honored as Children's Artist of the Year.
0: Wow.
1: I know.
0: Pretty cool.
1: I know. Yeah. In Hollywood, you're going to have your own star on Hollywood Boulevard. There's going to be the... Oh, I can't wait for that.
0: Don't forget us, Mila. Don't forget us.
1: Don't forget us.
2: I won't. So yeah. The funny part about Laughing in the Rain
0: yeah.
2: was that... So I had an injury at a Taekwondo festival, right?
1: Yeah.
2: Not a festival. Oh, my God.
1: Yeah, a tournament.
0: Competition.
2: A tournament.
0: Yeah.
2: And, yeah. But here... Anyway, here is the song, Laughing in the Rain.

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0: Don't touch that dial.
5: Oh, please don't touch the dial. I don't know how I did that, but I did it. That was exciting. It was a whirlwind in behind the stage. And I'm going, what's happening here? We're turning things down and we're making things right. You're listening to Two Irish Don't Make a Right here on CJS or 88.5. I'm riding solo, as the man says. I'm on my Toblerone as Liz is out and about doing her things and just trying to get comfortable in this chair. Can you hear that? Rickety, dinkety, rickety. I got wheels. I'm on wheels today. I'm a little bit soft and tender, I won't lie. I was out playing frisbee. Could you believe that? I didn't know at my age there was such a thing called frisbee. And I didn't know you could play it. I thought it was just something you do. But it's apparently you can play it. I got quite competitive. I got so competitive that I did a flip. Well, not a flip. It was more of a dive. And I tried to land safely and royally twisted my ankle. But anyway, I ache in the places I used to play. Isn't that right? Who said that? I know who said it. And I know you do too. Text me 780-492-2577. If you just want to text in, say hello, answer that question, or just have a bit of crack with me as I'm on my own. I could do with a bit of banter, as they say. A little bit of banter goes a long way. I do want to say at the very start of the show, I'm going to dedicate the first song that we play here to the man, the myth, the legend, Baba Singh. Many of us knew his voice before we ever knew his face. Baba was one of Edmonton's most distinctive and beloved radio personalities. But at CJSR, we knew him as Master Crocodile. At CKUA, we knew him as the host of Mid Morning Mojo. Before so many listeners, he was simply Baba. He was the familiar presence in the morning and a trusted companion on the drive. And I have to say, not that I've ever met the man, but I feel like I've met the man through many of the tributes that I've seen on social media and stories that I've heard about him. So I think I'd love to play a little tune and dedicate it to the main man. I think you would have liked this one. This is a new one. New-ish by White Horses. It's called White Horses, my apologies. This is Wolf Alice, and this goes out to you, my man.

Oh my goodness. White Horses. What a tune that is. I came across that. Do you know what? I do enjoy listening to music, and sometimes when myself and Liz, we do have a bit of banter back and forth, I love that. But sometimes, isn't it just great to sit back and play tunes and just have a listen to the music? I thoroughly enjoyed that. And again, I stumbled across that late last night. I was just relaxing from the game of Frisbee with a nice little Irish number. And it was just a nightcap before I went to bed. And that came on and it wooed me, I have to say. It wooed me. Now, we've got a couple of texts coming in. Keep them coming, folks. 780-492-2577. Rebecca says, please play the scratch. I do you know what I have to say? I think I'm gonna take this. I'm gonna think myself and Liz may have been the first radio here in Edmonton, at the very least, to play another round. I'm going to take that as a badge of honour. I could be wrong, and if I am wrong, please tell me, but I don't think I am, so there. We got a text from Stu. Stu, thank you for listening and staying on. Oh my goodness, would you believe that? I did say I ache in the places where I used to play, and Stu correctly guessed, or knew, I should say. He said that to the guy who said it, Mr. Leonard Cohen. He said that to him. Would you believe that? That's amazing. And he too had so many conversations with Baba, and what a gentleman and an interesting human. And I would hear that. Like I say, I'd never met the man. I've heard him on the radio. I've been here long enough to listen to him, and I have to say I very much liked his show. I'm going to keep going on with the tunes, and I think that's only fair, because you're probably going to be browned off listening to me ramble and mutter, as I tend to do. But before I do, Anjou de Poitrine, I hope you have your tickets. July 7th, they're coming at you loud in the Fan Park, Tuesday, 12 a.m. And then in the evening at the same

date at 7 p.m. in the Ice District. I don't know which I have tickets. I know I have tickets. I don't know whether that's the first one or the second one. But either which way, I've got me tickets. There's such... If you Google Angine de Poitrine, I think I'm saying that correctly. If you Google them, you know what happens? And I think it's fantastic. Because they're polka dot central, the whole screen gets engulfed with polka dots. I've never seen the likes of it. I just think it's very clever. I think when I think they're important for this music when we face the battle. I don't want to say a battle, but AI and all this oversaturation of what's real and what's not. To see these do their thing live is a spectacle and very important for music, I believe, as a whole. Anyway, this is Angine de Poitrine and Fabienne.

That is Dave Lofts covering Sam Fender's 17 Going Under. What a performance that is. Gives you a little bit... I love when you take a song that we all know, or maybe in some cases you mightn't have heard Sam Fender, to which I urge you to go listen to him. He is the Geordie Bruce Springsteen, cited as that. But Dave Lofts puts it... I love when they take it and put a different twist on it. And it makes you think of it, or view it differently. It's something that maketh the song, isn't it? And if

somebody takes a version that we all know well and maybe twists it a little bit or slows it down in this case and makes those words resonate and hit a little bit more. Before that, we had Agine de Poitrine and Fabienne. I hope I'm pronouncing all that correctly. Sometimes I learned from Mila earlier on. You just put it out there, give it a go. What can happen? What's the worst that can happen? You get corrected or you get told that you're not professional. But all that to say, suffice to say, you're listening to CJSR and the show is Two Irish Don't Make a Right, which kind of seems goofy to say because it's only one Irish doing his best. And I hope you're listening and I hope you're having fun because that's what it's all about. Now, we do have some texts coming in. I know we have to get to the scratch. And I think I will, but I think I'll do it in a different fashion. I love playing it differently sometimes. We're going to play a little duo, both the scratch and Loa. And this version, or this song, Shadow, it takes you on a journey. It's almost like a little roller coaster. Starts soft, lulls you in, makes you feel okay, and then all of a sudden you're just risen to the tops, the peaks of the mountain. You should check out the scratch if you haven't before. And if you're in the Ontario vicinity, did you catch them? Did you see them? Were you head banging to this? To the music, another round. I would give my left shoe to have been there, because I've seen footage. Some of the live footage has been going around, and they just look like a bunch of lads having the crack and having fun, and the audience are having so much fun too. Now, it's the 20th. What date is it? It's the 19th. What am I talking about? Time flies when you're sitting here talking to yourself in the studio, but it's not that quick. 22nd of May. If you're in the Vancouver vicinity, you could check out the scratch. They are playing live. I am thoroughly devastated that I didn't. Sometimes, you know, when you kind of pinch yourself and say, nah, maybe it's not worth spending all that money to get out there, but I am kind of regretting not doing it. I'm not gonna lie, Catherine, if you're listening, is there anything that we can do to get tickets? Should we anyway? I won't get emotional about that. You'll get emotional to this, because again, we're going to the scratch. This is Shadow, and this is the roller coaster that you've been waiting for.

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1: 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Before the break, we heard from John Hewitt, taken from the album Dead Lovers. One of my favourites of his, I have to say, River of Coal, inspired by the movie True Grit, I'd have you know. Great stuff there. I love the way it's not too much in your ears. It's just a nice canter. Before that, it was The Scratch featuring Loa. Shadow is the name of that tune. I hope you enjoyed it. There was a touch of the Annie Lennox about that. When she wails and just unleashes that vocal, that's the top of the roller coaster. And then, woof, we're down. We're on. You get those tingles in your neck and your belly starts to get a little bit woozy. But anyway, yeah. I don't know, I'm not much of a fan of fan parks and roller coasters and stuff like that. I think I know what you meant to say there, Stu. Stu texted in to say he loves that John Hewitt song too, which was inspired in part by John Wayne, that John Wayne movie about revenge. And I did know it. I knew, you know, sometimes I do know some things, not all the time, not everything, but, you know, simple things I like to take knowledge of, note of and all that. I am spiffling here now, but I'll tell you, I have to say, Liz, if you're listening, no worries, I've got you covered. This has been the most enjoyable episode of 2 Hours Don't Make It Right. I do miss you, but sometimes it's good to play your own tunes, isn't it? It's a guilty pleasure. I'm actually stuck for what to play next. If anyone has any requests out there, you can text it in, of course, 780-492-2577. It doesn't mean I will play it, but I could do it with a laugh. I kid because I love. But I do have something in the mind. Doug, D-U-G, they're a duo. One is from the United States, the other is from Dublin. But they make a duo that are one not to be messed with. They're coming into North America. They will be playing a few festivals. So keep your eyes peeled and your ears open. But this is taken from their new album. The single is Have At It. And I have to say, something about it that reminds me of the movie Oh Brother, Where Art Thou? Their vibe is such a, I don't know, an uplifting one, I have to say. And you can hear them in the chorus. Oh, I feel like I could do that. Actually, maybe I should be doing broadcasts with music in the background, so you don't have to just listen to me drone and drone.

Boom. That's Art Deco, True Believer. It's a tick of the album, Serene Demon. What a tune that is. You can definitely hear the early influences of some that he cites up being obviously David Bowie, The Cure, and Sparks. Guy is from the chap. Art Deco is from Victoria, British Columbia, and he's absolutely flooring it at the moment. Great tune that is. You're listening to Two Irish Don't Make a Right. Still here, still loud, and still in your ears. Hopefully, so hopefully you're still tuned in. Battle for Jarrd is coming up soon. Who's got your tickets? Have you got your duck in the race? Where's it gone? Oh, if you're listening, Liz, our lovely Rhea has left us a little duck, and I hope I still have mine. I've got my duck in the race. I won't tell you who the duck is. What the duck? But you can get tickets still for the 99.10 show. It's at 99.10 at 7 o'clock. $20 the cover charge. The battle for Jarrd commences. You got Susan Isaac, Oh Stella, Loudon the Pines, and they're all fighting for the affection, the love, the attention of the one, the only Jarrd, who is a multi-instrumentalist. I nearly called him a mentalist. He's not, but he's a very talented musician. The city is full of them, I have you know. And I think what they've created is something very unique. It's something that I think is really needed to give the spotlight to some of those session people and persons that are playing and handing, or should I say, holding up the solo artists and bands in this city. I have to say, he's a talented musician, and I'm very excited to get to the show. Get your tickets if you haven't got them already. We are going to move swiftly on to another bit of announcement. I do want to bring to your, there's so many things happening in the city, which I love, but to your attention, if you're out and about on July 4th and looking for a thing to do, there's a festival announcement. There's going to be a Battle of the Open Mic Festivals. Rhea's Rooster, the Druid, Franks, they're all participating in the battle. Why can't we all just get along? Why is there always got to be competition? Have we all not just like, can we have peace and love and tranquility? What? Maybe not, mate. It's not as entertaining, is it? So the battle commences for both an open mic. What happened there? What the dickens happened there? Yes, for the battle Jarrd and for the open mics. Now, we will move on to some music, and the music in particular. What maketh the song? I have a question for you, the listener. What maketh the song? Is it just the release, one and done, put it out there in the ether and people just like it? Or is there something more? And for my vote, it's something more. I can't tell you the amount of songs I probably would have listened to and not given it its due or due and listened to it fully until I would have listened to it or saw it on a TV, for example. There was a show that played one of the Waterboys tune We Will Not Be Lovers, and it was taken from the album Fisherman's Blues. Until I heard that ticka ticka ticka tang tang tang tang, the violin being plunged or plunged like that, I've never heard it that way before. And it was only when it was brought or introduced with the visuals of the show that it was incorporated or used very artfully, if that is such a word. But that I found a new love, or just a love for the song in general, because I knew it existed on the album, but I glossed over it. But it was until it was on that show, to which it will remain nameless for now, I didn't give it its full appreciation, and I'm literally going to give it its pedestal right now. This is Fisherman's, but this is We Will Not Be Lovers by the Waterboys.

There's something about the stabbing of that violin that is absolutely captivating, I have to say. If you were watching the new Netflix show, Something Very Bad Is Going to Happen, you would have heard that song. And I fell in love with that album, Fisherman Blues, all over again. Stu, you're quite right. I love when our listeners get into it and pick a fight. Okay, he wasn't picking a fight, but nobody told me it was a battle. I thought it was, because I thought, isn't it, correct me if I'm wrong, folks, I thought there's going to be sides picked and there'll be different stages. I think it'd be fun if there was a competition vibe to it, but hey, who am I? Just a passerby. So listen, as an olive branch, put it this way, for getting it wrong, Stu, what I'll do for you, I will play some Dorina Harvey Band, for sure. I'll get to that in just a second. But we're coming close to the end, folks. It always is a pleasure to sit here, and I never forget the fact, or never take for granted, I should say, that this is a very special privilege to be able to play songs for you fine people, and just chill out and have a bit of fun. Crack August Kjol, fun and music, as we say back home. We're going to go to Dorina Harvey Band. I think the last shanty is where it's at for me. But before we go to that, Stu, if you're listening, Tom, the man, the myth, the legend, Tom Barker, will be in the studio next week, and he will put right what I got wrong and let us know a bit more as to what to look forward to on that fabulous day on July 4th. But until then, let's hear from

Oh my God, I was trying to resist the temptation to play any songs that would make me want to jig, because Ryan tends to come in here and take the mick, as they say, as I'm one lonely Irish today, but I couldn't resist it. What a tune that was from the Dorina Harvey Band. And they will be here in Edmonton September 18th, and you can check it out at the New Moon Folk Club. There's tickets are flying out the door. They're nearly, I think, Stu, if you correct me from wrong, yeah, you've just said it in the text there. Tickets are already flying out at the moment. So That is a tune, as they say. I love the fact that she says her bleeding pint or something along those lines. The fact that it's rare that I hear bleeding something in a song. I feel like that's a very Irish thing. But what a tune that was! I think I want to keep the good vibes going. We're going to give you a little bit of the local band that is Secondhand Dream Card. If you're ever lucky to see them at any venue, you're always going to be pleasantly surprised by the band. This is a very favourite tune of mine called Eight of Spades.

Can you feel that? That second-hand drinker. Oh, that's tasty. Eight of Spades here on CJSR. If you like what you hear and you want to feel, you don't want to go to, you don't want to leave the house maybe, well, you're in luck because this Wednesday, you missed it. That's what it is. It was on Sidetracks. It is one of our featured bands, along with Steve Pinio. You can catch Sidetracks every Wednesday between the hours of 6 and 7, hosted by the one and only Lionel Rolt, and repeated Fridays at 9 a.m. I love that tune. I do. We're coming to an end, folks, and I have to give it to our good friend. DJ Acid Wash is in the house, and you want to stick around for that. I'm going to end with Vertigo and the Dagger. Yeah, I hear, yeah, in the background there. I was lucky to see them at Dive Bar, and what a performance. I know your ears are burning out there, but it was a fantastic show, I have to say, and the perfect way to give a happy birthday party to Eric. If you know, you know. That's all I'm going to say. But this is my favourite tune. This is actually on my playlist right now. Until we meet again, folks, stay beautiful. And please, tune in next week where we'll be joined by the mighty Tom Barker to talk about all of the things that are going to be happening on July 4th. But listen, less from me, we will talk soon, folks. Till next week.

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Yes. Welcome to Phased Out on CJSR 88.5 in the champ city of Edmonton. Hope you all are doing well out there and feeling good. I'm feeling good today and excited to be here with you, exploring the world of independent and underground music from around the globe. And we just got right into it. Started out with a kind of a triple threat of Angèle, Fuckers, and Justice in a collabo track called What You Want. And that one got me excited. That was some what the kids these days would call indie sleaze, blog house throwback, but brand new. This gives me hope for a brighter future, because I like that banging blog house sound, and I hope it's making a comeback. Into it. After that, we had Pixel Grip, the track called Bet You Do. Then, following that up, Sextile. We're gonna be playing at Sled Island here in around a month's time. Calgary, Sled Island. Big festival. Hope you got your wristbands, because they're sold out. I think that I've never seen that, I don't think. So that's cool. Good for Sled, and good for underground music, and this whole it's good. We need that. And excited to see Sextile. Track I played was called Contortion, and then the end of the end of that set, there was a artist called Genos Owasso from the UK, getting a lot of attention, and I played a track called Big Dog. That was super sick, and you know, if you want to interact with me, I am available on the text line, 780-492-2577. Shout outs to Dave, loyal listener. Dave from Kamloops. Happy Tuesday. Loving the Pixel Grip. Me too, Pixel Grip. Great group. Yeah, you might have seen them at Purple City years back. And speaking of Purple City, big lineup release party coming up this Friday, Starlight Room, with some really great bands, and you can go there, and you can get your, I guess you can be the first to see the Purple City 2026 first wave lineup at that show. So if you have a wristband, if you already bought your early bird wristband or whatever, or if you want to buy one, well, it's still cheap and before it sells out like Sled Island, you can do that, and you can go and get into the show for free with that wristband. The show includes local heavyweights Truster and Lush Clot, with Vancouver's Computer, or no, formerly known,

vehicles, and formerly known as computer, and they are now known as concrete vehicles. And then the headliner Stuck from Chicago, awesome post-punk. So all happening at the Temple this Friday, the Purple City lineup launch party. Exciting. You're going to want to do that. Trust me. All right. Moving along. Here's some new music from Chicago's Pool Holograph. This one's called Melody Cage.

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1: All right. And that last one was a brand new Widow's Peak track. They've been leaking a few. They got four tracks out of this forthcoming record. And I am excited to hear the whole thing. Yeah, should be good. Everything I've heard so far I've really liked, so excited for that. This is on my most anticipated albums of 2026, I think. It's in there. That one was called Soft Cover. Before that, we had the UK's Fire Stations, the track called An Apparition. Previous to that, Kevin Morby, new record, a little wide open. He just keeps cranking them out. And they're always good. The song was called 100,000. And then we started the set with Chicago's Pool Holograph. I guess this is a good time to mention you are tuned in to Phased Out, CJSR, 88.5 FM in Edmonton, streaming around the globe at cjsr.com. If you like the show, happens every Tuesday with your pal, your friend, DJ Acid Wash. Shout out to DJ Cupcake out there listening, probably sorting through really nice magenta women's business suits with large shoulder pads and you know, doing that kind of thing, texting in asking about the first track of the set. Well, DJ Cupcake, it was called What Do You Want, and is by Angel and Fockers and Justice. And yeah, just came out. It's banger. Bloghouse. For a listener of the Search and Vintage, Bloghouse is back. That is all. That's all we need to know. It's all coming back around. Never left. Alright, moving along. Oh yeah, what about the show? Phased Out. You can also find the show on demand on Apple Podcasts. All 330 episodes. 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Find me at Phased Out Radio on Instagram, Facebook. Great. Okay, up next, a band called VG. This one's called Adultery.

And that was a newcomer. They are called Garibo, based in Austin, Texas. Sludgy, doomy stuff. Track I played was called Impose. And yeah, kind of a stoner rock shoegaze mixture. I liked it. Before that, we had another Austin-based artist, Lauren Lacus. Track called No One's Around Now off her brand new record Deadlights, just dropped. Before that, Bistro Plate, based in Australia, with a track called Turn to Stone, and we kicked this off with a UK artist called BG. Sad girl music. The track's called Adultery, and that brings us up to the date, and we're just hitting the top of the hour. Got, you know, another full hour of music for you. And John out in the text line asking about the weather report. Well, John, I would say when I came here, I looked outside. I went outside and I was like, ooh, I should put on a jacket and a toque. And it was raining. And then I was like, wait a second, it's sunny. Should I wear shorts? I was like, I don't know. Then I get confused. So I brought a jacket in my backpack, but I don't know if it's currently raining. If anybody knows, I'm in a bank vault in the Students Union building at the U of A. So I have no windows. I'm in a basement, dark room. But if you know, weather report, 780-492-2577. Is it raining out there? Are we going to survive the weather? Let's talk about it. Text me, 780-492-2577. What did you get up to on your long weekend? Fun. Topic of the day. And what's the weather? So, I know what I got up to. I went for a bike ride yesterday. That was fun. And listened to this record that just came out by Tempers, and I gotta say, it might be one of my favorites of the year. Really, really good effort, strong album coming out by Tempers. I would argue the best so far, the most fully realized Tempers album, and it's called Delusional. And I've been playing some tracks off it, but here's another one. This one's called Who Says.

concrete vehicles, formerly known as computer, from Vancouver. And then Lesh Klotz, Hometown Heroes, featuring everybody's favorite person, Rocky. And Truster, Heavy, Doom, Edmonton. Awesome bill. And it's all happening Friday at Temple. And it is the Purple City 2026 lineup reveal party. So it's a show that happens. And if you have any wristband, if you bought the early bird wristband for the festival, or you can buy one before the show, you get into the show for free. So an additional bonus show if you get that wristband. So, you know, and I know the wristbands, they're selling fast these days. Sled Island sold out. And right now the Purple City wristband prices are in the tier one, so they will go up. So it's a good time. Just get the wristband, lock it in. Don't be left out in the cold like some people for Sled Island. Festivals, they are all the rage these days. And yeah, so I'm going to play a set of all the bands that are playing at the Purple City lineup launch party. There are bands that are going to be they're kind of routing from Easttown Get Down in Calgary, which is also an awesome little festival that happens. So, yeah, we kind of grab some shows for them in Edmonton. And, excellent. Calgary and Edmonton working together. Like the information superhighway we are. When are they going to build that high-speed rail? That'd be cool. Then we just hang out on the thing. Get to know Calgarians and Edmontonians. Partying on the rail cars. That'd be good. Anyway, I'm going to get to the set. Here is the bands that will be playing at the lineup reveal party this Friday at the Temple, starting out with Chicago's Stuck.

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1: All right, that's hometown favorites, Lush Clot, with a track called Thick Piss. And yes, I did play it only based upon the disgusting title. That's what you get from Lush Clot. The track Thick Piss off of Lice. All things that conjure up interesting imagery, but they will be playing as a part of the Purple City lineup reveal party. Get to know the Purple City 2026 lineup before anybody else does, this Friday at the Temple. And if you have a Purple City wristband or you buy one before the show, you can get into the show for free. The show will also feature all the bands that I played in that last set, kicking it off with Stuck from Chicago. Really interesting, great post-punk band. Really excited for them. They're definitely a cool band. Check out their new record, Optimizer. I played Deadlift off of Optimizer. Really good, you know, just good, interesting post-punk stuff coming out of Chicago. Always good stuff coming out of Chicago. Then we had Concrete Vehicles from Vancouver, formerly known as Computer, big band. Also post-punk, but they got saxophone, and it's not a sexy sax, it's a rock and roll post-punk sax, so it's scary and brooding. So I played the title track off of Concrete Vehicles, track called Concrete Vehicles off of Station on the Hill, record that came out. After that, we had another excellent Edmonton band. And they are from, they're not from anywhere. They're Edmonton band. And their name is Truster. And they are, they're great. They're a doomy, kind of just unique band. And I played a track that I really like by them called Wrench Collector. They will be playing the show. And then, as you just heard, at the end of the set, Lush Clot, featuring everybody's favorite personality, Calgarian, invading the Edmonton scene, Rocky. And this is one of her two bands. You might know her from Midnight Peg, but this band has 10 times grosser titles, and that last track was called Thick Piss off of the album Lice. So check it out. It's going to be a good show. And you get in for free if you have a Purple City wristband. Go and you'll be able to see the lineup drop one day before it hits the digital world. So exciting times in Edmonton. Check it out. It's Friday at the Temple. Go check out the Starlight Room socials or Purple City socials for more information. Got a bit more time to get to some music. As you are maybe commuting home from

work or, you know, doing your thing. I'm going to give you some energy music, get you stoked. Here is a new one from New York City's The Lemon Twigs. It is called Bring You Down.

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1: All right, quick rundown. We started with Lemon Twigs from New York City, Bring You Down. Then we had Audacity, Red Rum. After that, Crocodiles, the track called Greetings from Hell. And at the end of the set, that was Acola, Montreal band. Got a new record out called Cost of Living Adjustment. I played Forced Position. And, you know, that's bringing us right down to the end of the show. So, I will say that you've been tuned into Phased Out. Thanks for joining me. And the show happens every Tuesday, 3 to 5 p.m. on CJSR. 88.5 FM or streaming around the globe on CJSR.com. 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So that's everything. That's it. So until next week, folks, keep the radio dials locked to CJSR.
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0: Currently, I'm at the top of Sanjaygiri Hills. It is a prominent peak situated southwest of the Kathmandu Valley, right? And it stands at an elevation of above 2,500 meters.
1: Welcome to The Climate Question from the BBC World Service. I'm Greer Jackson. Let's meet our reporter on the ground.

0: ground in Nepal, Tulsi Raunya, who we spoke to in 2024.
1: The monsoon just entered Nepal from the southwest, right? So the Himalayas are a bit blocked by clouds and incoming haze, right? But on other days, you can have amazing view of Himalayan ranges from the Annapurna to Mount Everest, right? And on clear days, the sun also casts a brilliant glow, so you can see the snow, which are like sort of dazzling across the white and blue hues of the sky.
0: I mean, that sounds lovely, but I'm terribly sorry that we've sent you in the middle of monsoon where you can't see any of that. Let's talk about glaciers. Have you lived in Kathmandu all your life? Have you walked along the glaciers much, Tulsi?
1: Well, because I cover climate and the environment a lot as it's part of my job, I have trekked to many glaciers in the past few years. And I've seen some that are retreating. So I was trekking up to this village that was in the remote and desolate corner of Nepal, bordering Tibet, right? And as we trekked up to the glacier, which was known as the Fuchme Glacier, which was named after a local deity. So as we trekked up to the glacier, we could see that the snow had receded quite a bit. The guide who had followed me along into the glacier, he told me that almost 250 meters of ice has receded from the glacier in the past 2 decades.
0: Glaciers across the world are melting as the climate changes. But a little known pollutant is making them thaw even faster. A pollutant that also makes us sick and drives the climate crisis. It's called black carbon, and it's disastrous for our glaciers. And yet,
2: the one thing that I have come to realize over the last few years is black carbon, despite it being such an important component of the making or the breaking of climate action, has always fallen through the cracks.
0: So this week, our climate question is, what can we do about black carbon? Let's meet our first expert. You just heard her there before, and you may actually recognise her from previous episodes of The Climate Question. It's Seren Osho.
3: I'm the director of the India program at the Institute for Governance and Sustainable Development. We're a research-based think tank, and our focus is on short-lived climate forces, and very simply put, that's non-CO2 emissions and pollutants.
0: Like black carbon.
3: Mm-hmm. Absolutely. Like black carbon, which is a very important component of how the world is going to be shaped in the futures of the generations that come.
0: It's really great to have you. And I was just thinking, the last time we spoke to you, it was about how we keep our homes cool in a warming world. And now
3: that's
0: black carbon.
3: Right.
0: I just think, is there no end to your knowledge, Seren? Like, where are the limits with you?
3: No, it's because my specialization is in non-CO2 emissions and pollutants. So cooling, heat stress, black carbon, Arctic, they're all directly impacted by short-lived climate pollutants, which is non-CO2 emissions and pollutants. That's why.
0: I see. And I imagine we probably were talking about CFCs and gases that are also warming in air conditioners and stuff. Yes. And what would it mean for the climbing mercury and climate change? How much of a difference would it make if we were able to get black carbon down to near enough zero?
3: 0.5 degrees centigrade. That's the short answer to your question.
0: 0.5 degree. And that may not sound like much to many people, but that is a huge difference when we're talking about the climate.
3: That is huge. That is a huge, huge, huge difference. So just to put the 0.5 degree in context, the target is 1.5. So for us to be able to reduce that 0.5 is a big deal.
0: Well, I think that's really nailed into me how important black carbon is. 0.5 degrees, wow. So Seren, tell me the story of black carbon from its inception all the way through to its death. Tell me about that journey that it goes on.
3: So we have black carbon emissions being produced mostly from incomplete combustion of fossil fuels. So any carbon that is burnt is going to produce that black soot. That soot-like material is black carbon. So even when you burn a candle and you see the wick of the candle turn into black, that's what black carbon is.
0: These tiny particles, each smaller than a grain of sand, are released when we burn fossil fuels like coal and diesel, but also biomass like wood or crop residues. So black carbon is a component of the soot or smoke that you might see.
3: Absolutely.
4: Okay. And you said fossil fuels, but a lot of people around the world are cooking on wood or dung. Do they also emit this black carbon?
3: Absolutely. Biomass is one of the largest and the leading sources of black carbon emissions. So a lot of people in the global south, in Nepal, in India, Pakistan, Bangladesh, South Asian region, tend to use biomass like wood, cow dung, anything that is able to be burnt to produce heat or for fuel for cooking.
4: And I'm imagining then that the people who are cooking, presumably mostly women in a lot of cases, are then going to be inhaling that black carbon. What does that mean for health?
3: Black carbon is the one particulate matter that gets stuck to your lungs. And it causes cardiovascular disease, it causes blood pressure issues, it causes complications in the general functioning of a human body. So those are the implications, and it's mostly acute for, unfortunately, the women who are cooking, as you said, and for children, small young children who are mostly going to be along with mothers.
4: Well, our reporter, Tulsi in Nepal, has actually been on the ground and has seen that happening.
1: The village that I visited was named Adishwari, and it stood perched atop of a hill very close to Kathmandu. And on a clear day, you could see the Himalayan ranges from there. When I made it to the village, I saw few houses, not a lot of them, but the few that remained there were made up of mud and hay and wood and some concrete, right? And I came across women who were walking in the evening, cutting grass, going to feed their livestock. And the women seemed to be waiting for the monsoon rain to pour down on their fields so that, you know, would be good for their crops and vegetables. Because it was a bit away from Kathmandu, the quality of the air seemed pretty clean.
4: Did you go to one of these homes where they're using dung or firewood to heat and cook?
1: Yes, I was able to visit a few homes. I spoke to a local called Tanchi Nagar Koti.
5: I use wood from our garden to cook every day because we believe it enhances the flavor of our food. We gather twigs and branches from whatever is available, and this natural method is why I prefer cooking with wood.
1: Do you think burning wood has had any effect on your health?
5: Not really, not any so far.
1: What do you think causes your cough?
5: It's okay to have a cough sometimes, isn't it?
1: Some of the women, they said they face some kind of, you know, burning sensation in their eyes often, and that comes with the effects of smoke, right? And there were some women who also complained of bronchitis symptoms, but they wouldn't directly relate this to the emissions that were produced as a result of burning wood.
0: Burning biomass is a significant cause of black carbon there in Nepal, so are brick kilns. But a lot of it comes from over the border, from China and India too. Zarin, what do you think about what Tulsi just said?
3: I think my first reaction is one of thinking how unfortunate it is for the people in the global south. And it is very important for the governments, the local authorities, civil society to create awareness campaigns that will show and prove with data to people that here is what the hospitalization bill looks like. At a global level, black carbon air pollution contributes to 1.5 billion days of lost work. And it directly impacts by 6.1% the global GDP. And it costs $8.1 trillion in annual health costs globally. So it is a question of awareness. It is a question of information and access to that information. It's very sad that black carbon penetrates into the fetus. It's absolutely true. We have now
2: kids or babies in the fetus, developing cardiovascular diseases because the mothers were inhaling polluted air. It's a serious issue.
4: It is serious. It's bad for our health, for our economies, but also for the climate. It has a short-term warming effect in the atmosphere and a long-term effect on our glaciers, says Zarin.
2: Black carbon, as a pollutant, captures 1,500 times more heat than carbon dioxide does. It comes from a source, it gets emitted into the atmosphere. It's going to hang around in the atmosphere from a few days to a couple of weeks. And then at some point, it's either going to travel with the wind to a different place or it's going to fall to the ground. The minute it falls to the ground, and depending on which ground it falls on, the damage will be different. The Himalayan glaciers and these ice-capped parts of the world, the Arctic, the Antarctic, are great sheets, white sheets of ice. And basic science, white reflects, black captures heat. The minute you have black carbon being deposited, it starts melting the ice there. It hastens the rate at which ice melts, which is why you will see that the Arctic is warming four times that of the global average. And because of that, we are seeing unprecedented levels of Arctic ice sea melt.
4: You may think, hey, well, that ice will refreeze once the black carbon washes away. But actually, it doesn't always. As Zarin says, white reflects the sun's heat, whereas black absorbs the heat, as anyone knows if they've ever stepped on tarmac on a really hot day. Ouch. When glaciers and ice caps melt on a massive scale, they reveal more and more dark surfaces beneath them, like rocks or the dark ocean. So more and more heat is absorbed, causing more and more melting. You get the picture, the loop continues on and on. The end effect is our planet warms. So actually, even though the warming effect of black carbon may only be like a couple of weeks in the sky, it still exists on the ground, in glaciers and on snow caps. And so it's still doing damage to the climate, right?
2: That's exactly it. So we can have emissions from households in Nepal and India. All of those emissions get traveled through wind cycles to the Himalayan glaciers, for example. And they do the same thing that they would have done. Like black carbon emissions have the same impact that they do in the Arctic on the Himalayan glaciers, where they get deposited and start melting those.
4: I heard a story that really illustrates just the sort of how powerful black carbon is in terms of melting ice. Apparently there was an expedition up to the North Pole by, I think it was the Norwegians, and their boat got stuck in the ice. And in order to escape, they got a load of soot out of the engine and covered all the ice nearby and managed to escape as a result because all that soot, that particulate matter, it melted the ice. Had you heard that story before? I found it astonishing.
2: Yes, this is exactly what is happening when you start putting black soot on any white snow or ice-capped geography. It melts the ice because, like I said, black carbon absorbs 1,500 times more heat as carbon dioxide. So the minute you do that, the ice sheets break. It melts. So the ship should be able to, you know, go further. So they won't be stuck. That's exactly what they did.
4: Wow. I think that really illustrates to me that actually this isn't just a problem for the women at the cook stove and the children that are with them, but for people who live everywhere. I really can't see how this wouldn't impact every single one of us.
2: Absolutely.
4: Let's go back to our on-the-ground journalist again, Tulsi. Tulsi, how integral are glaciers to Nepalese?
1: Speaking to glaciologists, right, most of them describe glaciers as the pulse of the environment, right? These are giant freshwater reservoirs and they support millions of people who are dependent on the water that it provides during the melt season, right? And even in terms of cultural and traditional aspect of glaciers in these rural communities, they hold immense spiritual significance, right? But sadly, they are disappearing and receding. I spoke to Tenzing Chogyal Sherpa. He is a cryosphere analyst who studies how the Himalayas are changing over time and their impact on Earth's climate system.
6: Nepal is very rich in glaciers, and Nepal has also seen a lot of considerable amount of ice loss in the recent decades. So in the Hindukush Himalaya, the recent report reported that in comparison to previous decades, the recent decades has seen a considerable amount of ice loss, about 65%. It's very concerning.
1: Could you say what that means for the communities that are living downstream of that glacier?
6: Most of the people in Nepal get their fresh water from all of these glaciers. So in the long term, we'll start to have less and less water in the rivers, which could lead to droughts, desertification, which will have a gross impact on the water availability. And in fact, I think we've already been seeing a lot of impacts in many of the regions in Nepal.
4: I'm just going to press pause there because I need to remind everyone that they're listening to The Climate Question from the BBC World Service. I'm Greg Jackson, and we've been hearing all about the problems of black carbon. Set anything alight, be it wood, diesel, coal, and you'll likely get black carbon. All this burning, it's a problem for our health and that of the planet, and it's causing the climate to change. Now, Zerin, we've been talking a lot about what's happening in Nepal with the cook stoves, but are the causes of black carbon different depending on where you are in the world?
3: Yes. To give you an example, South Asia, the largest source for black carbon emissions will be brick kilns in household cooking and heating. For Africa, unfortunately, more so now, it's forest fires and residential use. For the Western Hemisphere of the world, it's still forest fires and transportation. And for the poles, like the Arctic, it is shipping and gas flaring.
4: Right, okay. Given that there are so many different sources of black carbon, does that mean we have lots of different types of solutions for them?
3: One big source of black carbon, as we have now seen in Nepal, true for India as well, is household emissions, right? With biomass burning. We are now seeing this emergence of a new business model where they're replacing old cook stoves with newer fuel-based cook stoves.
4: So that could be like gas, natural gas, but it could also be electric hobs?
3: Yes, absolutely. And in the beginning, as I said, incomplete combustion is what causes black carbon. So either you do a fuel switch, which is an ideal situation, or in areas that are so remote and rural where there is no provision of gas, there is a possibility of just trying to improve combustion. The minute you improve combustion, there is a substantial decrease in black carbon emissions. So when you air fire, combustion is better. Then switching over from kerosene lamps, which is a problem in Africa for lighting, to solar is a solution. To switch over from diesel vehicles to electric vehicles for transportation sector is a solution.
4: You know, I love how simple some of these solutions are. Just airing your fire can drastically reduce the amount of black carbon. That's so cool. They're actually doing something similar in Nepal with brick kilns. They call it zigzag. They line up bricks in a zigzag pattern, and this airs the fire, causing much less black carbon to be emitted. Here's Tulsi again.
1: So in the zigzag technology, what they do is they lay down the bricks in a left-right alternate manner in the way that the coal is loaded to redirect the airflow, which further leads to better, more efficient fuel combustion and also increases energy efficiency, right?
4: Right. So because they're using the coal more efficiently, there is less black carbon being emitted.
1: Exactly.
4: So it's just a technique. They're not even changing the fuel
1: No.
4: or anything. That's really interesting.
1: According to another report, the zigzag brick kiln technology reduced coal consumption by up to 20% and produced most cost-efficient and better quality bricks even for the brick kiln owners with significantly lower emissions.
4: Wow. I mean, that sounds great.
1: Yeah, it seemed like an amazing feat. They were quite proud of this venture.
4: And you know, it's such a small intervention too.
1: Yes.
4: I'm also thinking about the woman you spoke to earlier, Tulsi, the one who had a bit of a cough and she cooked with wood on a fire.
1: Right.
4: We've been hearing how natural gas or electric hobs release little or no black carbon. They're way better for people's lungs. And so I'm just wondering what the Nepalese government is doing to try and make these sort of clean cooking techniques more common.
1: If you look in the data in the past few years, right, there's suddenly been a slight shift in the number of people who have been transitioning to LPG gas and clean cook stoves, right? And this all happened as the government provided subsidies and financial incentives to encourage the local adoption of improved cook stoves, right? They also organized awareness campaigns where the government actively promoted the use of clean energy in rural areas. But so many challenges lie ahead because use of firewood is also seen as a cultural practice, right? It's a deeply rooted in the way of living. It has been passed down from generations, and there will be some sort of resistance to changing the established habits, but it seems like we are headed to the right path.
4: Zarin, you were listening to everything Tulsi said there. What were you thinking as you listened?
2: I was thinking about the fact that a lot of the good news that Tulsi shared with us from Nepal, the same is happening in India as well, especially with Zigzag Technologies, where more and more brick kilns are adopting that. What to me was very interesting is the cultural aspect of it. And I completely agree with Tulsi. I think it is a part of culture, but I think it is now important for us to start questioning what has been passed on as a cultural practice, because it's starting to harm not only the people who are in use of those practices, but also it's starting to impact the next generation, the child that is in the mother's womb. So there needs to be awareness programs, but there also needs to be enough from the government to be able to provide those subsidies, to provide those awareness mechanisms and products.
4: Zarin, are there any countries that are doing really well at reducing their black carbon emissions?
2: Yeah, Colombia is one of the countries that has done really well. It's taken several steps to limit black carbon emissions, and mostly they're looking at it from the forest fire angle. How do you preserve forest? How do you take care of your forests, your carbon sinks, as they're also called? They're also looking at electrification. They're also looking at renewables.
4: But Colombia is one of the few exceptions. In fact, Zarin says only 17 countries have targets to reduce their black carbon emissions, and she says there are no global agreements on it either.
2: And it is a failure on the part of the global governance system that today we are talking about the impacts of black carbon, and it's very unfortunate I can't point out to any global treaty that I can say, here's the solution, here's what we need to implement. None exists.
4: Why is that?
2: In my personal opinion, I think over the years that I've worked on this particular pollutant, it seems to me that black carbon is either considered to be an environmental pollutant or an air pollutant. And because it sits in the middle of the two, the civil society and the government, neither of them have actually focused on it. There's nothing that Paris Agreement talks about. And we do know that in order to keep 1.5 degrees target or even 2 degrees centigrade, we need to reduce black carbon emissions anywhere between 30 to 35% by 2030.
4: Right. And so do we know how on track are we for that?
2: We are not on track, unfortunately. But we do have technical and financially feasible technologies that can potentially cut black carbon emissions to 70% by 2050. You know, something as simple as electric vehicles. Then switching over from kerosene lamps to solar, decentralized solar, is a solution. And all we need to survive with regard to black carbon is 30 to 35. So solutions exist. We just need to be able to implement them at scale.
4: The solutions are there, but we need to implement them at scale. I feel like that's a sentiment we come back to again and again on the climate question. It all comes down to political will and ultimately money. Who's going to pay for this? People and even companies, businesses in richer countries are increasingly looking to offset their environmental footprint. And perhaps this is one way to finance cleaner cook stoves. And that would really change the lives of the women and children gathered around those fires in Nepal today.
1: I was speaking to a pulmonary expert, a doctor at a local hospital a few days ago, and she told me that when they do autopsies of dead bodies in Kathmandu, all of our lungs are dark, they are black in color. So that shows the impact of pollution that is having on the lives of people that are living here. So I guess the hope here is that, you know, lower the emissions, better management of bricklands, transportation, you know, household emissions.

0: like to know, a question you'd like answered, then do send us an email. We read every single one. The address is theclimatequestion@bbc.com. Our production team this week was Ben Cooper, Octavia Woodward, Brenda Brown, Simon Watts, and Tom Brignall. I'll see you next time. Bye.
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2: Aside from protecting mothers and giving them respectful, gentle, amazing experiences in childbirth, we also are protecting the smallest citizens of the world, but we're building communities. We're growing beautiful communities. There's a

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1: Ibu Robin Lim is a Filipino-Micronesian-American certified professional midwife whose passion is human rights in childbirth. Her nonprofit organization in Indonesia is called Yayasan Bumi Sehat, in English, Healthy Earth Foundation. She works with a similar midwife group in the Philippines, and she has practiced and shared techniques of loving and peace-filled birthkeeping during some of the worst disasters in the world. In September 2021, she addressed a maternal gift economy rising salon via Zoom from Indonesia. Here we share excerpts from her slide talk at maternalgifteconomymovement.org.
2: I'd like to dedicate my time here tonight to Farida Salman. She was a community midwife for Bumi Sehat in Papua. She died in 2020 from the COVID. I just wanted to honor her as a Papuan midwife. Yayasan Bumi Sehat has now 6 maternal health and community health clinics in the Philippines and in Indonesia. What we're doing and what's happening with birth keepers all over the world, I feel like there's a revolution going on, and I like to think of it as a revolution with a small r and a big e. Every woman who's ever given birth, or any woman who's ever held space for a woman giving birth, does remember pain turning to power. This is my Filipina Lola, my grandmother from my mother's side. She was a community midwife. Her mother before her was a midwife in the Philippines. My grandmother wasn't able to train in school because of the wars. She became a midwife through the apprenticeship program, just following your mother and your grandmother around and being there for mothers, for families, and for children. They say she put an anting-anting, which is like it's a secret irritation. And when someone puts an anting-anting into you, they say they put it under your skin, often near your heart, and that makes you irritated for the rest of your life. And the irritation that she put in me is so that I would live my life for humanity, and that I would not rest until I felt like all women and their children had the best possible birth experience and reproductive health experience that they could have. This is the quilt piece from Ina Mae Gaskins' Safe Motherhood quilt. Travels all over the world. My sister Christine, she died from a complication of her third pregnancy. She was in the United States of America. She was under the care of a doctor. She had insurance, and he simply did not care enough. She was in the state of Alabama as a woman of color. In the state of Alabama, being pregnant, it's one of the most dangerous places in the world that you can be. And her passing really galvanized my conviction that the only way that I could begin to defend the human rights of women and children was to really delve fully into midwifery. A lot of people don't like this slide because they don't agree with me, but I feel like the medieval torture table was just the precursor to the obstetrical table that is used today. I've seen this table when they retire it from hospitals in the U.S., they export them to Nepal. I've seen it in Indonesia. I've seen it in the Philippines. I've seen it in Haiti. In the United States now, and I've seen in Italy, the midwives will say, well, it's not exactly like that anymore. Now we have like pink vinyl upholstery. It looks nicer, but it is the same thing. It's a torture table, and it has to do with, you know, what we eat was colonized, how we trade was colonized, how we educate our children was colonized, and healthcare, especially as it comes down to reproductive healthcare, was colonized, and it is a broken system. It's not culturally appropriate for anyone anywhere. We need to hold each other in respect and love that we can use to eradicate this colonized system of childbirth. And when we get that love and we use it and we give respect to human beings and their reproductive health experience, that's when communities are really born. I love this picture. We like to call these high touch protocols. There is an ultrasound machine in the foreground, but we're not using it. We'd rather as midwives, put our ear on the mother's belly and with her permission, listen and connect with her baby. This is Ibu Eli. She was told by two OBGYNs that she absolutely could not give birth normally to a child, that she would have to come in for a cesarean birth. A belly birth or a cesarean birth it's a miracle. It's also a birth. And I want everyone out there who has had a belly birth to hug yourself and say thank you for doing whatever it took to get my baby earthside. But so often mothers are given belly births when they don't need them. They're pushed into it. And this Ibu Eli was aware enough to say, no, I think I'll go somewhere where the women will take care of me, where the midwives will support me, and let's just see what happens. And she had a glorious birth for her daughter. In Bali, we have 16 midwives on our team, including me. They're in love with their work. They're in love with the mothers that they serve. And whether they're in housekeeping or administration or reception or acupuncture or a doctor or midwife, the staff take care of each other's babies. When a mother has a baby on our team, she gets 6 months of full paid leave. And then they bring their babies to work because there's so many people to help. And oftentimes their mother-in-law or their mother or their husband or their friend will come with them and also be there to help. In Bali, we practice something called Tri Hitakarana. It's a traditional philosophy for well-being. Harmony with spirit, harmony with humans, and harmony with nature. I feel like that's why we've been able to build the community we've built. Good science, respect for nature, a relationship with spirit. And I feel like the way women relate to each other, that is the foundation for our relationship with spirit. We make a circle of support. So right now during the pandemic, we have about 80% unemployment in Bali because Bali is reliant on tourism. And so one of the things that Bumi Sehat has begun to do is provide food. This was a day some farmers came and gave us vegetables and we wrapped them all in banana leaves and we distributed them. Going to far-flung communities, we make health checks, we can do prenatal care, we can make sure those women have vitamins, we can check to see if the villages have potable drinking water. Last weekend, we gave food away to 200 families, rice, sweet potatoes, cooking oil, eggs, so they would have protein. And that happens just about every week now. If there's any money in the coffers, we try to make sure that people are eating. We never assume that because a mother makes it to prenatal care or comes in for her birth, that when she goes home, she has food to cook. Most of our families in the villages are multi-generational. My family, we have 4 generations living in our home with my mother, who's 89, all the way down to my youngest grandchild is 1 year old now. And I've noticed that when there's not enough food in the kitchen, the elders will just not eat. These elders in our community, they're getting a healthy lunch brought to them 6 days a week. Always a nurse or a midwife goes along and does health checks. We also distribute the sambiloto herb, the andrographis paniculata, so that if they do get the COVID, they have some protection. Okay, next slide. The midwife holding the mother and her huge 4-kilo baby. This mother really needed to squat and give birth by the side of the bed. And look at her face. I feel like if a mother doesn't have that look on her face, that smile, like, I did it, then, as Ina Mae Gaskin would say, someone's not treating her right. That's the look I treasure.
1: 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She and her family are from Indonesia and the Philippines, countries made up of islands.
2: That's midwife Lily Subu. She works at Bumi Sehat in Sentani, Papua, at least once a week. She and another midwife will row out, visit those isolated villages on tiny islands on the lake that otherwise have absolutely no medical support at all. That is a stormy day on that lake. It was really choppy and really raining. And these midwives look forward to going out on the lake and making sure to support the families out there. These are the women leaders that inspire me, and I wanted to share this woman-to-woman model of care and how it lifts us all up. So this is Angel Hiromi Bumi Sehat Papua. a woman in Japan really wanted to have children, and she couldn't. She had uterine cancer. But what she could have is a legacy of children and of mothers. And she asked her husband on her deathbed to please do something for women and children with her money. And he paid for the entire construction with her legacy of our Angel Hiromi Bumi Sehat Clinic. We are right at the end stages of building an addition because the mothers do not want to give birth in the hospital there. The medical schools in Indonesia will send their surgeons to Papua to practice surgery. They can practice surgery on dark-skinned people, and who cares, right? The land that we're on was given to us by a church community because they just wanted their women to have respectful care. Okay, next slide. In the beginning of the pandemic, for the first 6 or 8 months, you could not buy PPE, and it was required that you wear PPE. So in order to legally keep the midwifery practice open, our midwives in Papua went out and bought raincoats and plastic rain pants. And it's so hot in Papua, it makes Bali seem like it's cold. And there they were wearing these plastic rain suits so that they could be open and operational and serve these women and children. And they just did it. Their devotion just was so humbling. So you can just see that mom, she's holding her baby and breastfeeding. You can't really see the baby very well, but she's pretty happy with what happened to her in childbirth. Okay, next slide. When a baby's cord is cut immediately, up to a third or more of their blood supply will be left in the umbilical cord and trapped in the placenta and not go into the baby. Immediate clamping and cutting of baby's umbilical cords was never based on research. It was based on an efficiency model when men started to take over childbirth. It really didn't take hold until the 1960s, although Erasmus Darwin, the grandfather of Charles Darwin, did warn against the practice. He started to see it happening. All babies have a human right to their full blood supply. And what's happening all over the world, I know it's happening in Italy, I know it's happening in the United States, and in many places, the baby's cord is clamped and cut, and that blood inside the cord, which is not cord blood, it is baby blood. It belongs to the baby. The blood in your foot is not foot blood, it's your blood. And that blood is saved, it's used for research, it's used for blood doping, it's sold out the back door of the hospital. That doesn't happen at Bumi Sehat. We wait a minimum of 3 hours, and many mothers don't cut their baby's cords at all. They let them release naturally without any violence. And that's a human right. And to be skin to skin, to protect that first embrace of life, that's a human right. And all of these human rights, we really fiercely protect. And we feel like they are the foundation for building peace on earth. When a baby is able to get his or her full blood supply, they're going to have their optimal intelligence and optimal lifespan. And they're going to be able to have the brightness. It's hard to say this in English. It's hard. They need to the chahaya, the brightness, so that they can go ahead and latch on and breastfeed and thrive. This is all so important. When a woman who has just given birth sees the cord clamps and the scissors, she immediately goes into trauma. Just seeing the scissors near her baby, that can cause her oxytocin levels to plummet and put her in danger of hemorrhage. And hemorrhage after childbirth is one of the leading causes of death in the world, even today. About 830 mothers are dying every single day all over the world from complications of childbirth. Okay, next slide. These are generations of midwives, traditional midwives in Aceh, where we had the tsunami, working together with licensed midwives who were educated in a school system. Hours after the birth, they're burning the cord off, which cauterizes the cord, which is a wonderful technique when you don't have any access to be able to properly sterilize your equipment. Many indigenous cultures use this technique before medical science took over with scissors and such. Disasters. Bumi Sehat has been an early responder after the terrorist bombs in Bali, Indonesia, in Aceh, Indonesia, after the 9.3 earthquake and the tsunami in 2004. Padang, Indonesia, in 2006 had a major earthquake. Yogyakarta, also giant earthquake in 2006. Haiti in 2010, we were there.

0: My grandmother used to take me on long walks in the Philippines and show me the plants that could heal. And during World War II, she healed people when there was no allopathic medicine, there was no pharmaceuticals, there was just the plant medicine in her hands. This is Abuela Maria. She's a Mexican birthkeeper and doula. She teaches natural family planning. She co-authored a book on natural family planning with me. And then my assistant, Safira, who's an extraordinary doula and who just got married earlier this week. And that is what we do. We take the most bitter herbal medicine in the world and we try to make it possible for anyone to take it. And it cures and prevents COVID-19. We have seen it. We're using it all over Indonesia and the Philippines. And in Thailand, the government has made it the medicine of choice for the early stages of COVID now. So this is the way of our ancestors. This is what our grandmothers did. And we can all keep doing it. It's right there available to us. Okay, next. These are the father birthkeepers, a Maori father and a Balinese father. They support each other. You know, getting the men to be agents of peace, it's very important. This is our community. I am so excited about this. The teenagers on our soccer team, they asked to have t-shirts with the Bumisehat logo. I mean, is there another soccer team in the world whose t-shirts, when they play this game, have a woman giving birth on it? It's amazing. International Childbirth Initiative, please Google it. The work has been done. The foundation has been laid so that we can really move ahead as women and birth keepers and grandmothers to implement this revolution.
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